0: Lopez, a tireless champion of business in downtown Los Angeles, at the front line of business and all of the issues impacting business in the downtown core, including homelessness and crime. Estela Lopez, executive director of the Los Angeles Downtown Industrial District Business Improvement District, representing hundreds of business in the downtown Los Angeles area. She's become very outspoken, by the way, about what's been happening on L.A. Skid Row. We'll talk about the latest homeless count for L.A. released recently, the closing of the only post office in the Skid Row area, homeless solutions and how businesses are impacted and how they can support URM. Estela Lopez will be joining us. We'll also be getting an update shortly from the leader of another very important organization in Los Angeles, Michael Flood, the president and CEO of the Los Angeles Regional Food Bank, which is seeing overwhelming demand this year. Michael Flood is widely recognized as one of the nation's leading voices on food and nutrition insecurity. And by the way, he was recently named Los Angeles Business Journal Nonprofit and Corporate Citizen of the Year for 2026. He's led the food bank, by the way, for 25 years. Michael Flood will be joining us here shortly. We'll also be joined this hour by John Yasuda, the Vice President of Philanthropy at the Union Rescue Mission, talking about how you can support URM and also more information about that great event coming up in September, the Over the Edge event, where you can rappel off the top of a 25-story hotel, namely the Universal Hilton, and support Union Rescue Mission in a big way. But first, in the studio with me now, the awesome leader of the Union Rescue Mission. Good evening, Mark Hood.
1: Good evening, Frank. How are you doing?
0: Absolutely fantastic. Fantastic to see you here, and a lot to talk about with some very powerful guests this hour, including Michael Flood, the president and CEO of the Los Angeles Regional Food Bank, which has a longstanding connection to the Union Rescue Mission.
1: Well, you know, it's going to be a really exciting show. Michael and Estela, both very connected to the Union Rescue Mission. I'm so thankful to have them as partners in the great work that we're all doing, because they certainly fill a big role in supporting us. Two really heavy hitters on the show today that make a big influence in the city, so I'm so happy to have them on the air with us today.
0: Joining us now is Michael Flood. I understand that Michael Flood is on the line. First of all, congratulations on your recognition by the Los Angeles Business Journal.
2: Thank you, Frank. I appreciate that. It was a nice surprise. So much appreciated.
1: Well, Michael, it's well earned. I mean, you and your organization, you touch everybody trying to do good work in the Los Angeles area. So what you guys do impacts so many. But there's a lot of people listening that really may not understand what that impact is or what the LA Food Bank actually does. So can you talk a little bit about your organization and what it does and the people that it impacts?
2: Sure, Mark. Yeah, absolutely. And thanks again for the invitation to be on. The food bank has been around for a little over 50 years and focuses on food, nutrition, hunger, food insecurity, and other essential items. We provide most of those items to other organizations, 600 nonprofit and faith-based organizations throughout Los Angeles County. One of our longest relationships is with the Union Rescue Mission, and that goes back many, many years in providing food, actually diapers in this day and age, and other essential items for the people that you're serving, the families and adults that you're serving. Food banks got going many years ago to focus really on food that is surplus and headed for landfill. And there's a lot of food we grow and produce in the United States, in California, that for a variety of reasons doesn't reach retail or food service. And that's how food banks got going many years ago. So we have a great team that taps into that. We have locations, big distribution centers in South LA and the City of Industry. We have a hub in Long Beach, and really bringing that food in, having volunteers come and help sort that food, bag it for distribution, and then get it out to the community. We do run some direct service programs, mobile food pantries, children's programs, and senior programs. Those are also very important. But the vast majority of what comes in to us goes to partner organizations like the Union Rescue Mission, and also working with the mission and others in arranging pickups directly from grocery stores and other locations, just where there's a lot of wholesome food and it's not sold and needs to go somewhere. And making those connections is also part of our work here at the food bank.
0: On the air with Michael Flood, the president and CEO of the Los Angeles Regional Food Bank. And Michael Flood, let me ask you, were you affected at all by that horrific fire in Boyle Heights with that warehouse that is still an issue at the moment with the clearance of that and all the issues surrounding it?
2: So our facility in South LA is far enough from that location that we were not directly impacted. We were part of the response working with the County of Los Angeles and the City of Los Angeles, who set up community resource centers for residents impacted. So we provided food and water, which is in high demand these days for those

0: centers to help some of the residents there. And that, you know, it's just an example, Frank, that disasters come in all shapes and sizes in today's world, right? Natural disasters, fires such as that one. You know, every day in the media, we're reading about something happening throughout the U.S. or throughout the world that's having a huge impact. And, you know, that's part of what we all are responding to in addition to kind of the day-to-day work.
1: And Michael, it's amazing to me how quickly your organization does respond. And maybe just to help, you know, people with the scope, for, you know, for instance, Union Rescue Mission at the three different locations we have are serving, you know, 3,000 plus meals a day, which simply would not be possible without the LA Food Bank's support. So if you weren't there, you know, it would be almost impossible or at least a huge financial burden to do what we do without the support you give the mission. But you're doing that, as you said, to, you know, 600 organizations. Where does all of that supply come from? I mean, you've got to have a cobweb of feed lines out there. So how is it that you're getting enough in to supply those organizations so that, you know, everybody does get fed and people aren't going to bed hungry at night?
0: That's a great question, Mark. And I think we've been around for a bit of time, too, fortunately, and have developed those relationships with retailers, manufacturers, wholesalers. Also, the number one item we handle is fresh produce. So we work with other food banks and our state association in growing regions to bring fresh fruits and vegetables in from the farm and from growers directly. So it has a good amount of shelf life on it. So those relationships are very important and critical to making all this work. You know, that's an important piece of it in terms of, you know, some of those donors we're hearing from continually, some we may only hear from two or three times a year. And then there's also some food coming through USDA, U.S. Department of Agriculture, because they also play a role of identifying surpluses and distributing them through mostly food banks throughout the U.S. So I think our team does a good job of keeping things going and making sure inventory is sufficient to reach across these 600 organizations throughout L.A. County. And there are times where things have been very tight for us from a food inventory standpoint. So, you know, we don't take that for granted, I guess is what I'm saying, in terms of, you know, there is a lot we're tapping into right now. And the other thing I want to say, Mark, and this goes to you too, from a facility standpoint, I'm at our City of Industry facility right now, and this facility is running not quite around the clock, but, you know, is down from, you know, pretty much midnight till about 4 a.m., and this is a 256,000 square foot facility. So that's also comes into play. Having the capacity, the cold storage to bring this produce in for the frozen foods. So this industry facility, which for us came online in the last few years, has also had a huge impact in our ability to bring in all of this food and product.
1: You know, again, for our listeners that may not be familiar with, you know, big operations, 256,000 square foot is an industrial type operation. I mean, that's massive scale. And again, I want to remind everyone, you know, just at Union Rescue Mission, there's hundreds of moms with kids, hundreds of children at all three of our facilities that do not go hungry because we have partners like the LA Food Bank. Michael, you talk about there's been lean times. Is there a particular need now that, you know, people out there listening could help with? If you had a wish list, what would it be right now?
0: Yes, Mark, I would say during the summer months, and you focused on it around families with children, right? In terms of we're still in the summer, school hasn't started, and school is so important from a school lunch, school breakfast for so many families throughout the Los Angeles area. So that's something we try to do more during the summer months, do what we can around summer feeding to get more food out from that standpoint. You know, people can volunteer with you, I know, and also us. Not everyone has resources to donate, so you can give your time. Our volunteer program helps at our sites and also with some of our distributions, our mobile distributions. So the volunteer part of it is another critical part of keeping all of this running. And of course, financial support in order to keep the operation going. And the food support, you know, people do step up. When we had the wildfires in 2025, we saw the public respond in a huge way with water donations, with ready-to-eat food donations and the like. So we definitely see the general public step up also, which is much appreciated.
2: I'm there with Michael Flood, the president and CEO of the Los Angeles Regional Food Bank. Their website, by the way, is lafoodbank.org. Michael Flood, do you have a few more moments? I'd like to continue the

0: conversation here with Mark Hood, CEO of Union Rescue Mission, and get some more insights on what's happening with the homeless count numbers just in and some other important things to talk about. Do you have a few more moments?
1: Absolutely, Frank.
0: Thank you very much. And we will continue the conversation then with Michael Flood, President and CEO of the LA Regional Food Bank. We'll also be joined shortly by Isela Lopez, who is a tireless champion of business in the Los Angeles area, the head of the LA Downtown Industrial District Business Improvement District. Isela Lopez will also be joining us shortly here on The Way Home, radio show and podcast presented by the Union Rescue Mission here on 790 KABC.

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1: Slowing in Calabasas for the 101, making your way along that southbound side. Delays from Lost Hills. You're on the brakes all the way to the 170-134 split and ahead in Hollywood from Sunset Boulevard into downtown Los Angeles. Tough rolling on the 405. This is southbound in West LA, Santa Monica Boulevard, all the way to Palo Verde and Long Beach. Northbound delays out of Culver City, pushing back from just about the 90. Delays all the way to the 5 merge heading into Sylmar.
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0: Welcome back to the Way Home radio show and podcast presented by the Union Rescue Mission. Frank Motek here along with Mark Hood, CEO of the Union Rescue Mission. Tough news, actually, on the homeless front. The homeless numbers are up once again in the downtown Los Angeles area. Continuing the conversation now with Michael Flood, who is the president and CEO of the Los Angeles Regional Food Bank, here with Mark Hood. Michael Flood, let's continue the conversation here. And it is to be noted, the numbers were tough that were reported by the officials at the Los Angeles County organization that keeps track of the homeless based on the count that was done earlier this year. Give us your reaction to that, and are you seeing increased demand at the food bank at this point?
1: We are, and we thought 2026 would be a year, not an off year, but a year where demand would creep down a little bit, because in 2025 we had the wildfires, as I mentioned earlier, but also the federal government shutdown in the fourth quarter. So there were lots of things happening that had an impact here locally throughout the Los Angeles area. But 2026, just looking at just the distribution, we're right at 2025 numbers and actually creeping a little bit high, which for us is a bit of a surprise. So I think what that tells us is that needs are significant out there in the community around food and, of course, housing and other issues. We know we live in a very high cost of living area. That tends to be the number one thing we hear from families and seniors and others, that things are too expensive. Food, fuel, other items. We know we have high housing costs. That's certainly a factor. So it's a challenge. It's a real challenge. I think from the food bank standpoint, our focus again on food essentials, other items, as Mark was mentioning earlier, just ensuring that people are not experiencing hunger and not having to deal with that as much as possible is really important, as you know, the challenges that come with the housing, homelessness, and other issues that we're all grappling with.
2: So, Michael, a couple more questions for you. One is, in an economy where, you know, we're seeing a lot of our prices going up, especially at the grocery store, so the average family going out there to their local grocer is seeing that their dollar does not go as far as it did, you know, a year ago, 2 years ago. Is the cost of food impacting the food bank at all, or is that something you're immune to because of the relationships and the donations you receive?
1: Yeah, Mark, most of the food we get is donated, so we're not paying for it. It's just really the operating cost of bringing it in. We do purchase some food and items. That's a smaller slice of the overall inventory. So there, we're facing those increases like anyone else, but nothing compared to what, again, families, individuals are facing in terms of seeing those grocery prices increase. And, you know, programs like SNAP CalFresh are going through constrictions in terms of, you know, some regular

0: regulation changes and other things. So it puts a lot of pressure on people's budgets. And it's something that, you know, again, working with you and working with many other organizations, you know, we want to do what we can. Frank, you and I saw each other at an LA5 Rotary meeting recently. Again, Rotary clubs, other service organizations. Again, these are issues that people can make an impact on, whether it be through, again, just volunteering, contributing help, and that help is very much needed.
1: Well, and then the last question I have for you, Michael, is during these hot summer months, are you seeing shortages of anything, or are you still pretty healthy in supply? I mean, are you, as far as what you're able to distribute, is produce still healthy for you guys? Is water, is there any particular need you have, or are you pretty good for supply right now?
0: I would say we're always pushing for more supply. You know, one thing I want to mention is, you know, with all of the work we're doing in partnership with many organizations, the needs are higher than even what we're kind of, you know, being able to meet. So it's something we're conscious of continually pushing the supply as best we can right now. Produce is, yeah, it's plentiful. It's summer months. There's a lot of produce coming in. We saw a lot of water go out with the Boyle Heights situation there. So we're looking to replenish some of that water inventory, especially for disaster type of situations. I would say for us, inventory is a continual juggling act, you know, because it's mostly donated. Some items are coming in that we're out of those items. And I really give credit to our food bank team here. They focus on sort of what I'll call our inventory list, sort of every day. What's on there? Do we have the food groups represented as best we can? They do a really good job, as you mentioned earlier, Mark, in terms of, you know, making those offerings based on what is coming in. So that's kind of where things stand.
2: Do you do prepared meals as well?
0: We rely on, again, organizations like Union Rescue Mission and other meal providers to do that directly, given our kind of facility having prepared food come in. You know, you want to have prepared food go through as few hands as possible in order to make it work. However, we see a lot of ready-to-eat food items. Starbucks is a big donor, and I know Union Rescue Mission is part of that program also. And those items are very helpful because, again, for those that don't have cooking, those are items that are ready to eat. In many instances, don't even need to be warmed up. So we do see a lot of ready-to-eat food items come in. And as from the prepared food side, we try to look at those meal providers directly as best as possible.
2: Michael Flood, the president and CEO of the Los Angeles Regional Food Bank, thank you very, very much for taking the call here today to support the food bank. The website is lafoodbank.org. I know Mark's eager to stay in contact with you and continue the 50-plus year partnership, right, that exists here between the food bank and Union Rescue Mission.
1: Yeah, Michael, thank you so much for being on the show today. And let's make sure not so much time passes. Let's mean you get together and break bread sometime here in the future.
0: That sounds great. Thank you, Mark, and thank you, Frank. Appreciate being on the program.
2: Thank you very, very much. Michael Flood, the fantastic head of the LA Regional Food Bank, who was again recognized recently by the Los Angeles Business Journal as the number one nonprofit and corporate citizen of the year for 2026. And he's led the food bank, by the way, for 25 years. And joining us now, Mark, I'm delighted to say we have a dynamic champion of business in downtown Los Angeles who's had an uphill fight because of crime and homelessness and other big issues in the downtown Los Angeles core. Celo Lopez is with us here, Mark, Executive Director of the Los Angeles Downtown Industrial District Business Improvement District, representing about 600 businesses in the downtown Los Angeles area.
1: Well, you know, it's so great to have Estella in studio with us today. So thank you for joining us. And before we get into some of the more recent hardships we're dealing with on Skid Row, I'd really like to introduce our audience to the day-to-day of what the BID organization does, because just your normal role that you and your staff fill on top of, you know, the awareness you're bringing downtown, to me is just phenomenal. So with the 600 businesses that you guys support, what is that day-to-day support? What does that look like?
3: Well, thank you, first of all, for inviting me. I'm happy to be here. Our 600 businesses and also the property owners in the district, every year they tax themselves an extra amount on their property taxes in order to fund the work that we do. We do not receive a dime of public support. This is all privately funded. And it's because those businesses and those property owners see the need for what we do. on any given day.

we pick up between 8 and 9 tons of trash from 64 blocks of downtown Los Angeles. Most of those 64 blocks are what we know as Skid Row. And we try to make the area as clean and as safe as possible. We have community safety ambassadors that respond to calls for service from our businesses, but are more often than you would think, we are flagged down by the people living on the street because there is a medical emergency, because someone has just been assaulted, any number of things. In this particular summer of very, very dramatic heat, we have a number of

0: Sterling Venue Venture says tons of live entertainment coming your way. Just added to the lineup at the Saban Theater, it's Jesse Cook and his Forever Live Tour. Coming to the Canyon and Agora Hills, Thelma Houston, Young Dubliners, Canned Heat, Queensryche's Jeff Tate, Orianthe, Yngwie Malmsteen, Samantha Fish, Oingo Boingo former members, Too Short and more. And coming soon to the Oxnard Performing Arts Center, Warren Pancho Sanchez, Beth Hart with Rome, Todd Rundgren, Psychedelic Furs, John B. and Kenny Lattimore, Louis the Singer and more. 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
2: The conversation and hear that powerful message that you have and get your reaction to the latest numbers that we got on the homeless front, the closing of the only post office in the Skid Row area recently and everything you've been seeing lately. We're going to continue the conversation here with Estela Lopez, Executive Director of the L.A. Downtown Industrial District Business Improvement District. 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
1: KABC. A judge today blocked the Trump administration's decision to suspend federal funding to the Los Angeles Homeless Services Authority over allegations of fraud and widespread mismanagement. The judge found that the abrupt loss of cash would jeopardize housing and services for more than 11,000 people across the region. Supervisor Catherine Barger applauded the ruling. And California lawmakers considering banning cell phones for the entire school day. More from Daniel Martindale.
2: Current state law requires districts and charter schools to develop their own policies restricting smartphones. A bipartisan bill, AB 1644, would go further by requiring a bell-to-bell ban for kindergarten through eighth grade while giving districts more flexibility for high schools. Supporters say in addition to distraction and anxiety, easy access to AI tools in the classroom could undermine students' critical thinking skills.
1: Those are the headlines. I'm Sharon Reardon.
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7: Crash in East L.A. This is on the 5 southbound at Olympic. Middle lane is where it landed. Delays are backing up away from Soto Street. Also, let's head out to the drive as you roll through Linwood. This is the 105 eastbound just past 710. Crash out of lanes, but delays are backing up all the way out of El Segundo, getting away from Nash Street. We're checking out Gardena, the 110 southbound before the 91. A crash in the right lane sends you back from Imperial Highway.

0: Welcome back to the Way Home Radio Show and Podcast, presented by the Union Rescue Mission here in Los Angeles. Frank Motek here, along with Mark Hood, CEO of the Union Rescue Mission. Street Life Serious Business on Skid Row. We're continuing the conversation now with Estela Lopez, who I've described as a tireless champion of business in downtown Los Angeles, with so much heart for this issue at the very front line of business and all of the issues impacting business in the downtown core, including, of course, homelessness and crime. Estela Lopez serves as the executive director of the Los Angeles Downtown Industrial District Business Improvement District, representing 600 businesses in the downtown area.
1: And Estela and her team simply have a view that I don't think many people in the city can appreciate. I'm thankful that most of the people experiencing homelessness that I personally deal with are people that have walked through our door asking for help. You know, there's 1,000 people a day that are there that I think the team does a great job with. But Estela and her team are face-to-face with people that are still out there on the sidewalk that have not made the decision to come and ask for help, either because mentally they're not ready or they're in an addicted state and they're not making good decisions, or

0: it's just not the right time and place. But they are daily seeing despair and disease and death. And while they're out there cleaning up the paper plates and the food that's been discarded, they're also dealing with people that a lot of times the world has discarded. And that can be a heavy load. Estella, how do you and your team deal with that?
1: Sometimes well, sometimes not. When we get a call of a dead body, as we have recently, several who have been found deceased in their tents, some for several days. This is not a normal work day, right? As a society, what we're dealing with, and certainly in my office, our team, I give them so much credit because day in and day out, they're there hoping for the best and sometimes experiencing the worst. We see, of course, a lot of work that is done, just like you said, the men and women who walk through your doors. The many well-intentioned people who are out there offering what they can. But as a city, as a county, we are not moving the ball forward. The latest numbers, which are really an estimate of the number of people living unsheltered on the street, those were not a surprise to me or my team. We have seen it really in the last, I would say, 3 years. I know last year the city took credit for having a lower number, but it was minuscule, if at all. We have seen it grow in the last 3 years. And in fact, if you go back to 2015 and look at the numbers then, we have grown to almost twice the population on Skid Row today than we had in 2015.
0: Wow.
1: Despite all of the billions that have been spent allegedly to help. And that is something I just can't make sense of that.
0: Yeah, I try to be very careful not to be too political on this show because I tell everyone that I want everyone's help. I want the city's help, I want the county's help, I want the state, I want federal. I want everybody involved in helping end homelessness for people. But here's the reality from someone that came from the business world. If you've spent billions of dollars since 2015, you spent it the wrong way. You did not make an impact. You did not change things for the better. Things got worse. So if that's our model, we need a new model. And Estella, when you sit there and say your team gets phone calls that, hey, we've got dead people in tents, would you come collect them? In the city of Los Angeles, we're not talking about a third world country. We're not talking about some remote area in some faraway place. We're talking about the downtown of one of the most modern cities in the world. And we've allowed that to become our normal. And we've got politicians that stand up and say, we're going to make a difference. We're going to make a change. We should not be tolerating this anymore. But then nothing changes. We don't make policy changes. We don't make tough decisions. We don't reach across the aisle and say we need a bipartisan solution. We don't even reach within our own organizations within our city and say we need a united front. We do the status quo, spend billions of taxpayer dollars, and wonder why it's not changing. So somebody that's out there living it every day, what are some things that you're seeing that absolutely are making it worse, not better?
1: Well, and to your point, this doesn't have to be political because it isn't just the fault of one administration. This has been a failure over several mayoral and county supervisorial administrations that, as you say, we keep doing the same thing and getting the same result. One of the things that currently is on my mind and on many folks' mind that is exacerbating the problem on Skid Row is the issue of harm reduction. We have just enormous amounts of money. At one location alone, it costs $26 million of taxpayer money a year for the county to provide harm reduction services to the Skid Row area. What that means in real life is that county-funded individuals are at facilities and also driving around Skid Row, passing out little, I guess, swag bags full of all types of paraphernalia that one needs in order to get high and stay high. I am not a doctor. I don't have initials behind my name. So it's not my place to judge whether harm reduction is good or bad. I've seen statistics. Many people claim that they reduce overdoses. But what I can tell you I see on the public right of way is the city and the county are sending a message by distribution of this drug paraphernalia. The message they're sending is that it's cool to do drugs on the sidewalk. They're not having therapeutic discussions with these folks, offering them alternatives, treatment, anything like that. It's simply drug paraphernalia on demand. At one location, not far from your office or mine, The police department, LAPD, has recorded statistics, 4 homicides, 672 police calls for service within 3 months. If this were a bar or a liquor store, the city would declare it a public nuisance. But instead, this work of harm reduction, which is costing lives on the street and driving people farther into their addiction and farther away from the services that Union Rescue Mission can provide. This is what we're funding. And again, sending the message that if you have a substance abuse disorder, come to Skid Row and you will be allowed, not just allowed, but frankly encouraged to continue killing yourself on the public right of way.
0: Estella, 2 years ago when I took this job, I did not know what harm reduction was. Has a great title, Let's Reduce Harm, Harm Reduction. And so I did my homework and found out that initially harm reduction was started to stem the spread of AIDS, that it was determined very early on that sharing needles and unprotected sex was spreading a horrible disease. And so there was this model that will make sure there's clean needles and there's protected sex, but there's also counselors to encourage people towards better behavior and understanding what's spreading the AIDS and how can we break addictions and how can we offer people help. And on the surface, that model sounds like a good model towards going a better direction. But to your point, that second part of that equation doesn't seem to be very prevalent anymore. And we've expanded the offering. And so the question I would have, because I haven't done drugs in my life, but, you know, we're also now distributing foil. We're distributing pipes for meth. Those things don't seem to be stemming any kind of the spread of disease other than just enabling you to continue your drug abuse with no counseling to encourage you to get help. And so it seems like it's a taxpayer-funded effort to enable drug use with no end game in mind to improve it. To me, it just blows my mind.
1: I call it the Job Protection Act for drug dealers.
0: Oh, wow.
1: The drug dealers, I have 3 fentanyl dealers on the block where my office is. And I work very closely with LAPD. I want their support and their help. But yet, this county-funded vehicle stops by several times a day at all of the tents along this street and is passing out these bags full of paraphernalia, funded by our tax dollars. An LA Times story recently called Skid Row a community that is at war with itself. And those words landed really hard for me because that's what it seems like. Organizations like the Union Rescue Mission are desperately trying to save lives while the county and city of Los Angeles seem unable or unwilling to do their part. And we can't score a touchdown. We can't move the ball. We can't make a difference, a real tangible difference in people's lives if we're paralyzed, if we're stuck. And unfortunately, the numbers are the only thing that aren't stuck. They continue to go up. But as far as political will to make the dramatic changes that we need, I don't see it. And I'm sorry to say that, but to every person who asks me, Estella, where is the hope? Is there something on the horizon? At the moment, I don't see it.
2: Estella, God bless you for all of your important work, and thank you for speaking out so strongly here. We certainly want to amplify everything you just said and know that you have very big supporters here and want to make sure that you get your message out while we have the chance and to save the lives that are at the moment being lost out there. The so-called harm reduction model, as Reverend Bale said about a week ago on this show, the harm increase model, as he's called it, just absolutely unbelievable what's happening. And Mark, what you just said is very, very powerful. Estella, thank you very, very much. I wish we had more time here, but we will continue the conversation hopefully again very soon here. And God bless all of the great business people who support the Union Rescue Mission. And of course, thank you for your expression of support for URM here as well. All of us are with you.
1: I appreciate it. We're all huge fans of the Union Rescue Mission and so glad that they are in our neighborhood doing what they're doing.
0: Thank you, Estella, so much, and God bless you.
1: God bless you.
2: Estella Lopez, who leads the Business Improvement District and the Downtown Core. We will continue in just a moment. An important message coming up from John Yasuda, the Vice President of Philanthropy at the Union Rescue Mission. An urgent appeal. Go to URM.org right now for more information on how you can support the Union Rescue Mission here on 790 KBC.

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1: Crash in East L.A. This is on the 5 southbound at Olympic. Middle lane is where it landed. Delays are backing up away from Soto Street. Also, let's head out to the drive as you roll through Linwood. This is the 105 eastbound just past 710. Crash out of lanes, but delays are backing up all the way out of El Segundo, getting away from Nash Street. We're checking out Gardena, the 110 southbound before the 91. A crash in the right lane sends you back from Imperial Highway.
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0: Welcome back to the Way Home radio show and podcast presented by the Union Rescue Mission in Los Angeles. Frank Motek here along with Mark Hood, the CEO of the Union Rescue Mission. Estela Lopez delivering a powerful message of what works and what doesn't work. I like to say here, URM begins with you. You are faithful supporters. You are listeners. And God bless all of you for supporting the Union Rescue Mission and the homeless solutions that Union Rescue Mission has been at the forefront for 135 years.
1: You know, Frank, Estela just delivered a pretty powerful message. I mean, there was, if you were listening to that, there's a lot out there to unpackage, a lot of hurt, a lot of people out there on the street suffering. And I'd like to appeal to two groups. One is there's a lot of people out there, and I mean this in all sincerity, in our city government, in our county government, and our state and federal, that recognizes the problem and recognizes that we need to do something to make a positive impact, to get more people off the street, to truly help people. But I think with the latest numbers that have come out, with the things that Estela is sharing, that if you are on Skid Row, you see it every day, that it truly is time for change. And not to talk about change, but to take a different approach, to start looking at this as you would a business. If what we're doing is not working, then you've got to sit down at the table with the right people, and we've got to come up with a strategy that does work. And once again, I would say one of the ways to do that is look at organizations that are working, that are getting the results that we need to make an impact, and use those as best practices, fund those organizations, multiply those organizations to get more people off the street. And the second audience I would like to talk to is our audience and our donors. The Union Rescue Mission is one of those organizations. When you hear what we just shared, it can be discouraging. And when you see the latest numbers that came out that, you know, homelessness did not go down, it went up, it can be discouraging. You can ask the question, well, then why, as a taxpayer, am I going to continue giving money? Why, as a breadwinner for my home where my grocery bill is going up, am I going to continue to contribute to organizations that aren't getting the job done? It's a fair question. And what I would like to answer that question with is Union Rescue Mission is an organization you can trust. We get results. We are ending homelessness for the people that come through our doors. We saw over 1,000 single men, single women, and families, women and children, two-parent families, get into housing last year. We saw people get into more employment than we've seen in years. Our educational programs are taking off. We've seen graduations now from College of the Canyons. We already have enrollment in the fall for Compton College, College of the Canyons, Reignite Hope, which is a welding program. All of those things are ending homelessness for people and changing their lives. And the reason I share that with you is in the midst of things that don't seem to be working, in the midst of things that seem to be discouraging, Union Rescue Mission is a light on the hill. We are making a difference. Union Rescue Mission is helping people find their way home. We do not have the goal to be a shelter. We don't have the goal to be a temporary solution. Our goal, our mission, is to end homelessness for the people that walk through our door. And when you give to Union Rescue Mission, you can give in confidence that that is how that money is going to be used. And the reason that's so important to share with you right now is if there has ever been a time to give to Union Rescue Mission, now is the time. July, August, September is always our leanest months. We always see donations go down and they come back up in the holidays. But right now is the leanest time we've seen in a long time. We are in a bit of a financial crisis. And if there was ever a time,

0: 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Now is the time. Again, we still have, we're not closing our doors to anyone. We're not saying no to anyone. So men, women, and children continue to walk through our door. We continue to offer our services. We continue to find jobs, security, break addictions, deal with the domestic violence, and find people a permanent home. 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And Frank, I think when you look at, you know, how we're rated and how we spend the money, we're an organization that's worthy of people's support.
1: 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URM, by the way, has the highest possible rating from Charity Navigator. 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And Mark, as you've noted on this program, people like Chaplain Rashid and others go out on the skid row, bring people out of those tents, bring people out of the sidewalks. We were talking with Cela Lopez a moment ago. People driving through the area really don't have the sense of what it's like to be actually on those sidewalks. And you and everyone at the Union Rescue Mission are out there bringing the people off the streets and into the embrace of the Union Rescue Mission.
0: Well, Frank, we not only accept everyone that walks through our door, we go out there and we walk the streets and we invite people in. And we're so thankful that we have people all over the city that call us and say, hey, I know someone. Can you come help them? Frank, I received a call this morning before I came to the show from someone that said, I met a young lady that's homeless on the street. She has two children and she's pregnant. She has nowhere to go. She's scared to death. Can you help her? We said yes. As of this afternoon, she's at Hope Gardens. She is getting the help she needs. Her children are getting the support they need. And for all of you out there, we just heard Estela Lopez talk about people dying in their tents. Well, for every person we talk into coming into Union Rescue Mission and walking through those doors, every person we walk out and rescue, every mom that walks through those doors with children, we change that story. They're not going to get that phone call saying, hey, this person is dead in their tent, because they're no longer in that tent. They're at Union Rescue Mission. They're getting the medical care they need, the dental support they need, the mental health support they need. They have a case manager that's helping their life's journey. We're breaking addictions. We're reconnecting families. We're giving children their confidence back. We're getting them back in school. We're helping them with their education. We have tutors that are making sure they're passing their classes. It's a holistic approach towards healing. We're walking that journey to end that devastation forever. And right now, more than ever, we need your help on that journey. We cannot do it without you.
1: 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And as Mark Hood mentioned, Union Rescue Mission includes not only the main facility on LA's Skid Row in downtown, but the beautiful Hope Gardens facility in the San Fernando Valley for women, children, and seniors, as well as Angela's House in South LA. Also in the studio with us now is John Yasuda, the Vice President of Philanthropy at the Union Rescue Mission. And you're coming here, John, at a very critical moment.
2: Yes, it's at times very frustrating, Frank. We talk to donors, we talk to potential donors, and you know, they see the numbers too. And they know that billions of dollars have been invested into solving homelessness over the past 10 years, and they're not seeing the results. In fact, homelessness is getting worse. So they have a lot of questions, and we go through it with them. We tell them what's happening. We explain the housing first, the harm reduction models, how the investment in those models is not working. And the good news is that Union Rescue Mission has a solution. As Mark articulated earlier, we can take someone off the streets and within 18, 24 months, have them positioned for a livable wage job. And when we can do that, that completely changes their life. It changes their family's life. It changes our communities, because now all of a sudden you've got positive contributors to our society. And if we really want to solve homelessness, we need folks to help us to invest in Union Rescue Mission, because we do have the solution. And the only thing keeping us from solving homelessness as a whole is we don't have the funding to scale.
0: Well, you know, and I've just got to say, John, that I would be the first to say to anyone out there, spend your money wisely. You'll go out there and look at organizations that you've potentially been donating to, and if they're not getting results, stop donating. You know, we should spend our money where we think we're making a difference. But I would challenge you to, you know, investigate.

0: Union Rescue Mission. You know, go see, you know, how long we've been doing what we've been doing. Come down and take a tour. You know, meet our guests, meet our staff. We are wide open. We invite you in because we say it repeatedly on this show. When you contribute to Union Rescue Mission, you become a partner in our mission. And that partnership is saving lives. It's doing more than just getting people off the street. You're saving people's lives. You're restoring families. You're restoring hope. And you become a partner in that mission. And today is an appeal to, hey, we just need your donations now. But in a few weeks, we have a fun way to contribute to that as well, right, John? So what's coming up?
1: Well, at the end of September, a little more than 6 weeks now, we have the Over the Edge event. And it's a wonderful opportunity to people to really have fun, rappel down 25 stories from the Universal Hilton. It's a true adrenaline rush, and raise money for the Union Rescue Mission at the same time.
0: And there's two parts of that adrenaline while we're on the subject. One is coming off the 25th floor of the Universal Hilton. But the other piece is you're going to get to meet men and women that a year ago were sleeping on the sidewalk. And you're going to get to see what your donations do. It transforms lives. It saves families. It gets people to where they have hope and they believe in themselves again. And that's also an adrenaline rush. You're going to get to see what your support of Union Rescue Mission does. It's changing the world.
1: And one of the things we hear from our donors is when they meet our guests, when they've had their lives transformed, is our guests are so grateful for the support, for the resources that Union Rescue Mission, in partnership with our donors, have given to them. They're one of the most joyous people you'll ever meet in your whole life. And they're grateful, they're humble, and our donors feel good about investing in these people.
2: 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Mark Hood, CEO of the Union Rescue Mission, and I will be back next Thursday evening at 6 o'clock here on 790 KBC. 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

Sterling Venue Venture says tons of live entertainment coming your way. Just added to the lineup at the Saban Theater, it's Jesse Cook and his Forever Live Tour. Coming to the Canyon and Agora Hills, Thelma Houston, Young Dubliners, Canned Heat, Queensryche, Jeff Tate, Orianthe, Yngwie Malmsteen, Samantha Fish, Oingo Boingo, former members, Too Short, and more. And coming soon to the Oxnard Performing Arts Center, Warren Pancho Sanchez, Beth Hart with Rome, Todd Rundgren, Psychedelic Furs, John B. and Kenny Lattimore, Louis the Singer, and more. 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

0: our national anthem, getting ready for the 49ers and the Titans. Bob Fitzgerald with Dennis Brown and Keena Turner. And this is one where I think Tuesday in the joint practices, I don't think I had seen two head coaches stand next to each other in Robert Saleh and Kyle Shanahan.
1: Yeah.
0: And then called each other that night and said, hey, when you see the tape, what do you see? What do you see? And I thought it was just fun because obviously the great relationship they have.
1: Yeah.
0: But they got something out of it. Now, having said that, there are some fights on Tuesday with the

0: Good evening, and thank you for joining us tonight. I'm Tiffany Meyer.
1: Hey, what are you watching?
2: Wow, it's amazing. It's called NTD Evening News.
1: What?
2: 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It just launched on TV here in LA.
1: Is it local news?
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8: Titans are leaving their number one defense on the field, and so their D-line's legit anyway.
9: Yeah, and the penetration is showing up. That time, you know, running back nowhere to go, hit three yards in the backfield. Tough to make a cut there.
8: Seeing old friend Jordan Elliott out there with Jeffrey Simmons, Jermaine Johnson, Keldrick Falk. Robert Saleh and Brian Daboll signed a lot of guys that they knew from the Jets, the Bills, the Niners, you know, the coaching tree, and then, hey, give me that guy. I know him. Solomon Thomas is on this team. Speaking of former 49ers, second and 12, Rourke out of the gun. He'll fire out in the flat. Patrick Taylor trying to get a couple yards back and does into Tennessee territory. Knocked out of bounds about the 47-yard line, and that'll bring up third down.
9: Yeah, that time the offense went, 49 offense went to an empty look. Everybody out. Patrick Taylor just kind of settled up in the flat there. Rourke didn't like anything downfield, went to his outlet.
8: Being able to catch the ball in the backfield, important for 49er running backs, although you may see in the season Debo Samuel playing some running back, backing up McCaffrey. So third and six, inside 3 minutes of the first quarter. Tennessee up 7-0. Rourke dropping back to pass. Firing to dribbling again. He caught it and then dove for the first down, but I think he was on his rear at about the 41, about a half yard short of the first down. The Niners will go for it on fourth down. They had a fourth down conversion on the first drive.
10: And again, you know, another good job by him kind of realigning his body, catching the ball kind of low, and recognize where he's on the field and trying to get that first down.
8: So fourth and one, and the Niners move. They move before the snap with a false start.
11: False start. False start. Offense number 60. 5-yard penalty. It's fourth down.
8: So Brandon Parker moved there at the right guard spot. What do you got on fourth and six, Dennis, instead of fourth and one?
9: Well, I think we're going to see the punt team come out.
10: We got the punt team, yeah. KT put the call in.
9: Yeah, we got to evaluate the punt team
10: And that's important.
9: The softball punter.
8: Now, it's funny you say that. Left-footed punters, you talk to receivers, the ball spins differently. Whatever happens, it's funky things happen. So Corliss Waitman standing at his own 40. High hanging kick. Fair caught at the 7-yard line. So he's 2 for 2 in terms of pinning teams inside the 10. The problem was Tennessee had a 95-yard drive.
10: Right.
8: And they get it back a second time. Titans up 7-0 with 2:06 remaining in the first. Back to Levi's right after these messages.
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0: Good evening, and thank you for joining us tonight. I'm Tiffany Meyer.
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7: I Cam Ward was kind of casual, like, I'm going to beat this D lineman and roll out. Titus Leo said, spot foul, buddy. You're at the 3-yard line now. Second and 26. So Ward out of his own end zone. On a slant route, threw it right on time out to the 17-yard line. That was a very pretty pitch and catch. And Wandale Robinson had the release off the line. They have a lot of yardage to pick up, but that's where you see Cam Ward throwing the fastball, KT.
6: Yeah, and boy, the timing on this alone, look at this. This is perfect timing. You know, you're there to make the play, but, the timing is just key on that play, a slant route like that.
7: So third and 13, is Raheem Morris send somebody, or do they only rush four? Tennessee at their own 15-yard line. Final 14 seconds of the quarter. Cam Ward dropping back. He has some time. Now flushed out of the pocket. Throws out in the flat. Looking for Ty J. Spears. He's brought down at the 19-yard line. Garrett Wallow said, you are not advancing for the first down.
8: The end of the first quarter.
7: So the Niner defense holds. Tennessee's going to punt. And they'll do that as we begin the second quarter. Titans up 7-0. Back to Levi's right after these messages.
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15: 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And it does the greatest job on steaks. I'm going to do some flat irons this week. It does a great job on chicken, including chicken breasts. I have a video on my social media at Randy Wang Radio on Instagram and Facebook. You can see me doing some sausages on there. I'm going to put up some videos of some chicken breasts later this week. Even does a great job on shrimp, on veggies. 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
2: To back up what Dennis Brown said, KT, 68-yard drive with Curtis Rourke. Yeah. And he's 12 of 14 for 100 yards passing.
3: Heck of a showing. Yeah, very comfortable in the pocket. We don't want to kick it out of bounds, 35-yard line.
2: So Cam Ward's going to remain in the game. Third opportunity for the ones for Tennessee. So Robert Saleh, he's stretching out his starters here. Ward thrown to the right flat, and that is incomplete. Carnell Lake was their number one pick, fourth overall out of Ohio State. They could not connect there. That'll bring up second and 10.
3: And, you know, you talk about, you know, the ones being in here late, you know, in the second. I mean, I can remember times, KT, when, you know, ones played a lot of the football game in preseason.
4: For sure.
2: Well, on a 3-win team, I don't think anybody's saying, hell, you know, give me time off.
3: Right.
2: I mean, you're trying to change the culture. A little slant route on second down is broken up. They fake the give to Pollard, and then I tell you, Ward has a quick release. He throws that fastball. If you're a wide receiver, you better have your head on a swivel.
3: Yeah, Jacob Robinson doing a nice job that time. Play action and just dropped that one, though. Yeah.
2: So now, third and 10, an opportunity. The Niners have not shown blitz pressure, but they have gotten to Ward a couple times just with four guys. Now they walk up a number of players to the line of scrimmage. So on third and 10, Ward out of the gun. Tennessee at their own 35. We're even at 7 with 8:32 remaining in the first half. Ward looking right, dropping back to pass. Here comes the pressure. Ward goes down.
3: He got a penalty, though.
2: There's a flag deep in the secondary, but the 49ers, great pass rush by Grayson Holton. From the nose tackle spot, got there, but I think this is coming back.
5: Before the quarterback was sacked, holding defense number 43. It's a 5-yard penalty, automatic, first down.
2: So Jacob Robinson got a little handsy in the backfield. That takes away a really nice bull rush. Like a young Dennis Brown, Grayson Holton got all the way to the quarterback.
3: Yeah, they ran a little tackle and in come around, and Grayson set it up nicely. He hit the corner there. He actually knocked off the guard. And then your defensive end was able to come inside.
4: I'll tell you, Dennis, the whole front of the defense looked nice on that.
3: Well, they got off the
4: ball.
3: They
4: really did.
3: They got off the ball really well.
2: So first and 10 at the 40. After the penalty, the Niners stack this up, and Tyjae Spears had nowhere to go, a loss of a couple.
3: Another good play by
2: Grayson Holton again.
4: Grayson Holton, yeah.
3: He's kind of showing up a little bit. Show up a little bit.
4: You'd say you got to take advantage of your opportunity,
3: exactly,
4: Dennis.
3: Exactly.
4: Penetration.
2: People talk about Romello Height. They talk about Deshaun Stribling. Don't forget Grayson Holton, the fourth-round pick. And this pass in-cut incomplete.
3: A little momentum now, KT. This defense is getting a little bit of confidence, these young kids.
2: So Alec Iamanor unable to pull that in from Cam Ward. That'll bring up third and 10 again. There's a momentum on that Niner defensive line right now. This series, they have stopped them once. The penalty gave them new life. But now third and 10 for Tennessee at their own 40. They're tied at 7 with 7:54 remaining in the first half. Three wide receivers to the right, one to the left. Ward out of the gun. Niners walk up five guys at the line. Romello Height is in a sprinter stance to the right. And Ward dropping back to pass. Here comes that pressure. Pocket collapsing, nearly picked off and incomplete.
3: KT, you got to have that.
2: Ashton Davis wants that back. That was right in his hands.
3: Yeah. You've got to have that.
4: In the perfect
3: spot. Good pressure, too.

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0: Sterling Venue Venture says tons of live entertainment coming your way. Just added to the lineup at the Saban Theater, it's Jesse Cook and his Forever Live Tour. Coming to the Canyon and Agora Hills, Thelma Houston, Young Dubliners, Canned Heat, Queensryche's Jeff Tate, Orianthe, Yngwie Malmsteen, Samantha Fish, Oingo Boingo former members, Too Short and more. And coming soon to the Oxnard Performing Arts Center, Warren Pancho Sanchez, Beth Hart with Rome, Todd Rundgren, Psychedelic Furs, John B. and Kenny Lattimore, Louis the Singer and more. 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
3: Three on third down, with the exception of Curtis Rourke's performance on the third drive, picking up three of them through the air. Niners have only run 29 total plays, but the yardage pretty even. 163 for the Niners, 163 for Tennessee, 174 for the 49ers. The Niners, I should point out on third down, 6 for 11, 3 for 6 for Tennessee. They have yet to convert a third down since their opening drive when they themselves went 3 for 3. Let's get you some injuries here. This halftime injury report is sponsored by Sutter Health, the official healthcare partner of the San Francisco 49ers. Sutter helps you stay in the game with a whole team on your team. The injuries for the 49ers, as reported in the first half, defensive back, cornerback, a veteran, Jack Jones, left the game with a hand injury. Initially was reported that he was questionable to return. He has now been ruled out for the remainder of this game. And sort of a disappointing one here, Curtis Rourke, who we were all pretty excited to see at the start of this game, and had a really, really nice performance, as I pointed out, 12 of 14, and really it was about his poise. It was command of the offense. It was getting out of the huddle. It was the quick release. He looked to be accurate, and even when things didn't go well with the run game on either of the first two drives, he was able to convert three third downs through the air en route to a 68-yard drive and a touchdown down to the one-yard line, and he got real close himself to punch it in, but fell just short on a little scramble up the middle. He also looked like he knew when to pull the ball down and run. He had a good chemistry and connection, seemingly, with Dejon Stribling, who, when the ball is outside of his body, appears to have incredibly strong hands. A couple of really nice grabs, two on the sideline to help set up that Patrick Taylor touchdown. Adrian Martinez, maybe even into the game in an unexpected situation for himself, but that's the nature of a backup quarterback. He's got to find a little bit more rhythm here. And something we should point out, really want to pay attention here, because Curtis Rourke, I said, out with the rib injury for the remainder of the first half after that fourth drive. Where do the 49ers go at quarterback if not for Adrian Martinez? I don't know if they have Mac Jones get dressed just in case there at halftime, but we'll see, as there's not a lot of depth here at that position. Adrian Martinez is the quarterback, at least to start the second half. So the 49ers are trailing the Tennessee Titans here at halftime from Levi Stadium, 13-7. The second half action with Fitz, Keena, Dennis is coming up right after these messages.
0: Sterling Venue Venture says tons of live entertainment coming your way. Just added to the lineup at the Saban Theater, it's Jesse Cook and his Forever Live Tour. Coming to the Canyon and Agora Hills, Thelma Houston, Young Dubliners, Canned Heat, Queensryche's Jeff Tate, Orianthe, Yngwie Malmsteen, Samantha Fish, Oingo Boingo former members, Too Short and more. And coming soon to the Oxnard Performing Arts Center, Warren Pancho Sanchez, Beth Hart with Rome, Todd Rundgren, Psychedelic Furs, John B. and Kenny Lattimore, Louis the Singer and more. 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

0: I love my Solaire infrared grill. I've had it for over a year now, and I use it every single week. And it does the greatest job on steaks. I'm going to do some flat irons this week. It does a great job on chicken, including chicken breasts. I have a video on my social media at Randy Wang Radio on Instagram and Facebook. You can see me doing some sausages on there. I'm going to put up some videos of some chicken breasts later this week. Even does a great job on shrimp, on veggies. The grill heats up to 1,000 degrees in just 3 minutes, which, you know what's the side effect of that? The grill heats up so quickly, and I'm not taking 25 minutes before I actually put something on there. My propane tank is lasting way longer than I thought it would. Big fan of this thing. You should find out if the Solaire makes sense for you. 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See what Rhett Rasmussen has to offer, because he does a great job out there making these things in Whittier. 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
0: Sterling Venue Ventures has tons of live entertainment coming your way. Just added to the lineup at the Saban Theater, it's Jesse Cook and his Forever Live Tour. Coming to the Canyon and Agora Hills, Thelma Houston, Young

0: Sterling Venue Venture says tons of live entertainment coming your way. Just added to the lineup at the Saban Theater, it's Jesse Cook and his Forever Live Tour. Coming to the Canyon and Agora Hills, Thelma Houston, Young Dubliners, Canned Heat, Queensryche's Jeff Tate, Orianthe, Yngwie Malmsteen, Samantha Fish, Oingo Boingo former members, Too Short and more. And coming soon to the Oxnard Performing Arts Center, Warren Pancho Sanchez, Beth Hart with Rome, Todd Rundgren, Psychedelic Furs, John B. and Kenny Lattimore, Louis the Singer and more. 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
3: Dennis Brown still reeling from the garbage sack accusation from Tina Turner on 2nd and 10. Martinez out of the gun, Sincere McCormick to his left. The inside handoff, and McCormick will get a couple. Now, what is a garbage sack, Keena? Here's a defensive tackle shedding a block.
5: I'll let Dennis.
6: There's no such thing as a garbage sack. Some people who don't know may be a sack that maybe a quarterback falls and you fall on top of him. Or maybe something happens, offensive lineman forgets the snap and you beat him. But a sack is a sack. Sack is hard to get. I mean, you're talking about offensive linemen that weigh 400 pounds. And they hold every snap.
5: I agree. So you do know what a garbage sack is.
6: I've heard what a internet.
3: Third and eight with Tennessee up 13-7. Niners at their own 47. And they convert on third down here. Martinez out of the gun. Tennessee putting pressure, throwing down the field, caught at the 37-yard line. And so that time, Cotterell Hodge out of Prairie View A&M came back for the football. Martinez hung in there. The pocket was collapsing, he stayed in the pocket, maintained his poise.
5: Yeah, right on the money there, Fitz. The pocket was starting to squeeze in on him, but Martinez did a good job of just sitting in there, keeping his eyes downfield,
6: right,
5: finding his target.
3: Always think of Steve Young saying, you have to learn to play in the pocket. Like, running for your life in the NFL as a QB doesn't work, even if you're a good runner. Speaking of good runners, Sincere McCormick over the right side. Good strong gain for 7 on first down.
6: McCormick's had some nice runs tonight, KT. His vision's good. He's decisive. When he sees it, he goes.
5: And what he hasn't done, he hasn't slowed down.
6: Right.
5: Whether it's there or not, he hits it.
3: Well, I think when you're healthy and you're a running back for the Niners and you see all the guys on the depth chart that are out, you're thinking, hey, there's a job. There's a couple jobs here that might be available. On 2nd and 3, we get straight up the middle. And this is Khalil Herbert, who had come over from the Bears, originally from Virginia Tech. 6th-round pick in 2021.
7: Third down.
3: So Herbert makes it 3rd and 1 now. Clock spinning with 7:20 remaining in the third. Tennessee on top 13-7. Niners have driven down to the Titan 29-yard line. And McCormick back in after Herbert tags him out. So Hodge out to the left. Watkins out to the right. I formation, Sincere McCormick on 3rd and 1. Martinez under center. Fake the give. It's a rollout. Then throwing out to McCormick. He caught it, took the big hit, but he's got the first down. There's a flag on the other side of the field. You may have an ineligible man downfield. I think that was a design rollout, or did someone roll the wrong way on the handoff?
6: When you got the ball out there, you know, the defense can see the ball. So they're going to track on the ball, and then you throw the pass. You know, you throw the ball right on the side you're rolling out. It just seems like it might have been a miscommunication on that play.
3: Yeah, I mean, the catch was on the near side. The flag's on the far side.
7: The play was a first down. However, an eligible receiver downfield, number 67. It's a 5-yard penalty. Replay 3rd down.
5: That's a really tough rule on

0: not me, at least. I never.
1: You know, you can overtrain.
0: Right.
1: You know, and which seems weird.
0: So Harrell able to get off the field under his own power. That's a good sign. Third and 11. 49ers at their own 40, trailing 16-10. Adrian Martinez dropping back to pass, steps up in the pocket, spun around, buys time, moving to his left, still looking downfield, fires near the marker, it's caught, and Khalil Herbert's got the first down and into Tennessee territory at the 41-yard line. And Martinez made something out of nothing there.
1: Yeah, no, he really has done a nice job of creating space and taking advantage of space when it's there for him.
2: Yeah.
1: That time, a nice job on the sideline, coming back inside into the field after the catch to pick up more yards.
0: And Martinez kept his eyes downfield the whole time. Like,
3: right. This is.
0: The tendency is to want to run there. That'll be the final play of the third quarter. 16-10 Titans. We head into the fourth with the Niners driving at the Tennessee 41. Back to Levi's right after these messages.
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0: Good evening, and thank you for joining us tonight. I'm Tiffany Meyer.
1: Hey, what are you watching?
2: Wow, it's amazing. It's called NTD Evening News.
1: What?
2: NTD Evening News. It just launched on TV here in LA.
1: Is it local news?
2: No, it's all the day's biggest national and international stories. It really reminds me of news like it used to be. Actual journalism.
1: Wow, I've been looking for something like that too. Who's the host?
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I love my Solaire infrared grill. I've had it for over a year now, and I use it every single week. And it does the greatest job on steaks. I'm going to do some flat irons this week. It does a great job on chicken, including chicken breasts. I have a video on my social media at Randy Wang Radio on Instagram and Facebook. You can see me doing some sausages on there. I'm going to put up some videos of some chicken breasts later this week. Even does a great job on shrimp, on veggies. The grill heats up to 1,000 degrees in just 3 minutes, which, you know what's the side effect of that? The grill heats up so quickly, and I'm not taking 25 minutes before I actually put something on there. My propane tank is lasting way longer than I thought it would.

0: Well, I had my make-ahead grilled chicken thigh barbecue chicken salad again for lunch yesterday, and it is so great. 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
7: Tennessee takes over on downs with 12-11 remaining in the ball game. Titans on top 16-10, first and 10 at their own 13. Will Levis remains a quarterback. Levis under center on first down. Give straight up the middle for a couple. And so right now, Michael Carter out of North Carolina get an opportunity at the tailback spot for Tennessee. This is where the Niner defense, if you can get a three and out, get the ball back, have an opportunity again at down six, game-winning touchdown. They got all the way down to the 11, but could not cash it in, turning it over on fourth down. We'll call it second and six. Levis out of the gun this time. Bunch receivers, three to the right. Looking left, under pressure. Levis now sprinting out to the 18, the 20, and then able to get out of bounds with the first down right around the 24-yard line.
8: Yeah, you had a good, strong rush from the outside, but then you're just fingertips away from the quarterback. You got to find a way, you know, to kind of break that down, bend that a little bit more so you can get a hit on the quarterback, at least get a hit on the ball.
9: Yeah, Levis seems to be more comfortable running than throwing. You know, it just didn't look comfortable in the pocket. Good pressure.
7: Well, he's
9: lost contain.
7: He's one of five throwing the football. He's 4 carries for 22 yards running the football. And Levis on first down throwing. Out to Carter, and he gets past the first down marker. So Michael Carter, little catch and run, gets all the way out to the 36-yard line. Tennessee, with the clock spinning, 10:47 remaining. Titans on top, 16-10. Move it out to their own 36-yard line.

0: now resume the program already in progress.
1: This is a great opportunity. But the teachers' unions own the state house in a lot of blue states. I think Wisconsin said no. California is saying no. There's a short list. New York, actually. Oh, Illinois, which is also so mobbed up, said no. New York said, hell yes, please, to Kathy Hochul's credit. A phrase you won't hear come out of my mouth very often. So they're taking the money, but plenty of states aren't, merely in service to the teachers' unions at the expense of the children. That's all you need to know. I want to get to Michigan Democratic Senate nominee Abdul Al-Sayed, a dedicated Islamist, in a couple of minutes. I don't want to rush through it, though. Oh, here's some good news. I like this story. It starts with sadness, but doesn't end with it. So, fellow by the name of Brett Bonner was a surfman. He is one of the crews of Coast Guard guys and gals in rescue boats who work and train in heavy crashing seas to save lives. They're called surfmen. And their work is among the most challenging and dangerous jobs in the service, in the military. Remember, the Coast Guard is part of our military, and by God, they deserve the respect that they're due. But the surfmen take a beating from the ocean because they train and then they do the rescue missions. And many veterans experience headaches, memory lapses, anxiety attacks, nightmares, mood swings, cognitive problems that are symptoms of brain injury. It's much like active duty, other branches of the military, folks who have traumatic brain injury. It's like NFL players. It's the same stuff. Says a surfman named Aaron Harris, a 20-foot wave breaking on you is like being in a car crash. If you're out training in big surf, that's like 20 car accidents a day. And the surfmen are alone, essentially. The Coast Guard has no regular testing protocol for brain injuries. It delivers no formal briefings on the dangers of pounding waves. The website it maintains on brain injuries is more than 10 years old, and it's fairly useless. All right. Here's where it gets really sad, then not so sad. Brett Bonner was a surfman. He saved hundreds of lives in 21 years of driving rescue boats. He then developed post-traumatic stress disorder during his service, and then his life unraveled. He had all those brain symptoms we were just talking about. Until ordering at a drive-thru was overwhelming. He grew paranoid. He was sure his father-in-law, who lived next door, was out to get him. He punched him over a minor disagreement. And in February of last year, he shot himself. His wife and four children saw it happen. Okay? He left no note. His brain had gone completely bad on him. His oldest child, Kaylee, is now 18 years old. What did she do with her father's death? She did something absolutely remarkable. She wanted to understand what had happened to her dad, and whether it had anything to do with his work in the cruel and unrelenting surf. So she decided to send questionnaires to as many surfmen as she could locate and sent it out to many, many surfmen, asked 36 questions about their time in the service and their health during and after it. This is an 18-year-old young woman who lost her dad. Nearly 80 active and retired surfmen responded, and the vast majority reported symptoms similar to her dad's. They had headaches, sleeplessness, their memories were shot, anxiety stalked them, their mood swings were hard and troubling. Some were getting worse. There are all sorts of quotes. So Kaylee wrote up the results of her study as a senior high school research project. It earned her an A. By God, it ought to. And she is going to share her findings with the Coast Guard. And it's in the early days, and where it goes from here is unclear. I hope Pete Hegseth and the right congresspeople and the right senators get hold of this and do the right thing. We need people doing this dangerous work, but we need to know everything we possibly can about it and what it does to the brave people who do it and see how we can help them before, during, and after. So anyway, I'm telling you, if I'm probably not the only one who's getting a little choked up.

0: 18-year-old Kaylee Bonner is an unbelievable American. It's terrible how she's suffered, but let's do the right thing by her. In fact, Hanson, make a note. I'd like to reach out to Kaylee and see if we can follow up with her. That's a beautiful thing. From sadness, it's some real beauty and some real courage. Good for you, Kaylee. Much more to come. Stay with us.
1: Armstrong and Getty.
0: It's shocking. In the United States, there's a break-in every 26 seconds. 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
2: You say it exists, but does it have a right to?
3: No, I didn't say that. I just said the question of Israel's existence is not a question. I'm not going to play this gotcha game about whether or not it has a right to exist. The question ultimately is about whether or not we want a politics that dignifies.
2: You're not going to play the gotcha game, but you're not going to say you think Israel has a right to exist.
3: Well, my question, Casey, I think the question we all ought to ask is, does everybody have equal rights to peace, dignity, and self-determination? That's Jewish, Israelis, and Palestinians. And to me, the folks who should answer what the ultimate peace there looks like should be Jewish, Israelis, and Palestinians. I want my tax dollars spent here in Michigan.
4: Boy, that Abdul El-Sayed is really clever. He is, he's a villain, but he's a good one. He's the Democratic nominee for the Senate of the United States of America, and he is an Islamist. He once declared his sacred obligation, that's a quote, to follow Sharia law in every aspect of his life until he meets his maker on the day he dies, which would be fine if he just practiced Islam as a personal faith. Like, he's a Lutheran, he's a Catholic, he's a Muslim, whatever. But no, he means Islam as the law of the government and of life and everything. It covers everything in fundamentalist Islam. He said, and I quote, "Ultimately, the question is, when I die and stand before God and go through everything I did in my life, I don't want to say I did it the easy way instead of the Sharia-compliant way, not because of fear, but because of obligation." And Sharia, or Islamic religious law, sets strict rules for living that include harsh restrictions on women and, of course, the chopping off hands and the rest of it. It's a system of finance and government and how government's structured. I mean, for instance, you can't pay or earn interest. And folks get around that by getting special halal-approved mortgages that essentially tack on to the principal what you would pay in interest anyway. But it's not called interest. So it seems a little odd to me. But El-Sayed has embraced his status as a Muslim man because the Muslim vote is significant in Michigan. It's the only reason he got elected. Or he got nominated, I should say. But the progressive Democrat, they call him in the Free Beacon, and I think he's pretending to be progressive. I think at his heart he's an Islamist. It's always interesting when the red-green alliance kind of melds together into, I guess that would be brown, and the Islamists are touting leftism, Marxism. Anyway, in October of 25, for example, El-Sayed told Religion News Service that his faith, quote, "orients me to try and be a better person and to treat all people with dignity and humanity and respect." That's a beautiful thing. And if he was sincere, I would appreciate that. But he's bristled when pressed on the topic of Sharia law. During his failed campaign for Michigan governor, he denied ever saying he was Sharia compliant. During an interview with Laura Loomer, who's a strong critic of Islam, before cutting the interview short and scolding his staff for not stopping it sooner. She was just calling him on things he'd actually said on the record. He rejected allegations that he intended to subvert the Constitution and implement Sharia law. But a documentary about his 2018 gubernatorial bid shows him telling the filmmakers not to shoot a bookshelf in his home that contained the Quran, which is perfectly fine, and controversial works about Islam, including Cutting the Fuse, a 2010 book that argued that suicidal terrorism is driven by foreign military occupation, not Islamic extremism. His private bookshelf, he ordered them not to show, also contained a copy of a thematic commentary on the Quran written by Muslim Brotherhood member Sheikh Muhammad al-Ghazali, who said, quote, "the refusal of implementation of Sharia is apostasy," which means it's a mortal sin against God.

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7: A federal judge in California is throwing out a child sex trafficking lawsuit filed against the estate of Michael Jackson. Daniel Martindale has a story.
8: Four siblings, Edward, Dominic, Marina Cole, and Aldo Cassio, accused Jackson of raping and molesting them for more than a decade when they were children. The judge says their allegations made against Jackson's estate must be handled in private arbitration instead of in a courtroom. The two sides reached a settlement in 2019, saying all disputes must be handled in private arbitration. The judge ruled the settlement is enforceable and means the case must be sent to arbitration. The siblings filed their lawsuit against Jackson's estate back in February.
7: California lawmakers considering a tougher crackdown on smartphones in schools, potentially banning them from opening bell to the end of the school day, and the Strawberry Music Festival in Northern California on hold after a leadership change. The October event in Grass Valley is now canceled. This follows the co-founder's passing. That's the latest. I'm Mark Mayfield.
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9: In South Atlanta, 110 southbound before Imperial Highway, there's a 5-minute delay due to that serious accident blocking the two right lane to stop traffic from Florence. In San Juan Capistrano on the 5 southbound before Avery, we got a car fire that's blocked the carpool and the two left lanes, causing stop-and-go traffic from Oso. In Gardena on the 110 northbound on-ramp from El Segundo Boulevard, we got a two-vehicle accident partially blocking the on-ramp. In Irwindale, some good news there on the 210 eastbound at the 605. We got the stall that's finally cleared.
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1: Bridging a couple of topics, we begin our gender bending madness update with Chase, who is a female high school teacher teaching advanced world history in New York City. Here's day one of class.
2: My name is Chase, and I am a butch non-binary high school teacher, and this is my plan for back to school this year. The first thing I'm doing this year is I'm just going by Chase. No Mrs., Mr., Mix, like just Chase. I did it last year and it went great, and none of my students cared at all. None of the administration cared at all. The third thing I'm doing this year is a pronoun lesson. I'm doing it day one. I just tell my students that I'm non-binary. I use they, them pronouns. And what non-binary means to me is that I'm not really a boy or a girl. I'm kind of just doing my own thing. I am excited for back to school.
1: And in previous segments, we were discussing the tragedy that kids can't read and write and do math in school in a related story. Okay. So let's get on to the really important stuff. The Trump administration this week barred federal Medicaid dollars from being used to fund cruel experiments on confused children. Now, I'm going to read it from the New York Times. A Trump administration barred federal Medicaid dollars from being used to provide gender transition medication and surgery to transgender adolescents. Yeah, I never, ever use the term gender transition because they mix the word gender and sex, which really are the same thing. They pretend they're not, except when it's convenient to pretend they are. And the idea that a confused 12-year-old boy can become a confused 12-year-old girl is ludicrous. They mentioned the treatments are already banned in most Republican-led states, which has been the topic of fraught international debate among health authorities. Not really, not anymore. Just in the woke U.S. Europe has gone screaming in the other direction. They mentioned in the New York Times most major medical societies in the U.S., including the American Academy of Pediatrics, which is utterly corrupt and has been captured by radical leftists, continue to support medical gender transition for young people who experience marked distress over their gender identity. It's absolutely obscene and will be looked upon as a terrible, terrible thing in the very near future by virtually everybody. They mentioned that the Department of Health and Human Services in a report last year concluded that the risk of gender transition treatments, sex change experiments on children, which includes drugs that block puberty, hormone therapies, and in rarer cases, surgeries, outweigh any benefits. That's because they do, according to every responsible study that's been done anywhere on Earth. And the report prioritized psychotherapy for adolescents who are so confused they want sex changes. Well, of course you're going to give them psychotherapy. And what's the last thing you're going to do? Mutilate them for the rest of their lives. So let's build some evidence to support the arguments I'm making. And don't worry, we're going to do a bit of a weave, but we're going to get back to the thread. Trust me. This is a tweet from a voter in Wisconsin who just before the primary the other day said he's a hard no. I think it's a he on Francesca Hong because Hong, the super progressive DSA chick, voted against a bill that made it illegal for teachers to groom their students for sexual purposes. And it was all based on a 30-year-old teacher who was messaging a 13-year-old every day for 6 months, talking about how he wanted them to be together. She had a nice body. He was jealous when she talked to the other boys. He sent provocative

0: pictures of himself. And when the cops arrested him, went to charge him, they realized nothing he did was actually illegal. He didn't make sexual contact, and no obscene pictures were or explicit pictures were exchanged, but he was actively trying to groom a child for sex, and there was no law forbidding his conduct. So in Wisconsin, they came up with a law in the state assembly drafting a bipartisan bill that made it a felony to engage in any course of conduct clearly and obviously intended to seduce or lure a child into engaging in sexual acts, etc. Passed 193-6, and Hong was against it. One of the very few people to vote against it. They were all super progressives. A few months later, the first person was charged under law. He was a 36-year-old man who met a developmentally disabled 16-year-old in a public park when she was 13. Specifically, she had Down syndrome and spent the next 3 years trying to manipulate her into running away from home so he could make her in his live-in sex life. That is, and he was charged with felonies. And to recap, earlier this year, Hong was one of only six people to vote against that bill. Why in the world would you vote against that bill? Huh. Moving along. WPATH, which is going to come up again, is that World Health Organization that has convinced so many people that if a kid is confused about their sex, you have to give them hormones or other drugs or surgeries. And they cited a couple of tiny studies that have been completely discredited over and over again. But they've kept on pushing it. Well, at the heart of that organization is a philosophy from the 60s, especially about how all sexual practices are normal, and including transgenderism and sex with children. And in fact, there's a Norwegian bondage discipline sadomasochism activist named Svein Skeid, celebrated gay rights activist and other things in Oslo. He lobbied the World Health Organization to remove various fetishes and sadomasochism and stuff from psychiatric diagnosis. And there he is in his dungeon, arguing that it should not be seen as a problem. It was perfectly normal. And he and his cohort went on to found WPATH, and those guys defended NAMBLA, the North American Man Boy Love Association. They defended child porn. They were in favor of showing children porn and, you know, similar stuff of that ilk. And the next step in the guy who coined the term cisgender was another one of this cabal. He was a German sexologist. He also claimed there's nothing wrong with pedophilia. So the crowd that came up with gender bending, anything goes, sex with anybody, that they were also really into pedophilia. And that is why you are starting to hear on the fringes of the left the term minor attracted individuals. They're trying to get rid of the term pedophile and usher in minor attracted individuals. They're trying to normalize sex with kids. And there is, I have pages of receipts of these people and what they've said. We don't have time for it. You got to trust me, or I can retweet some of it that was on Twitter. Moving along, though, to the WPATH people. Wesley Yang writes about this a lot, writes, it was always a desperate con. It was never real. It was never true. Well-informed people have understood this for more than a decade, but now the institution upon which the charade of scientific authority across American institutions relied on has said so itself in court. It was a con order. It was a con orders of magnitude worse than Jason Arday. That's that, Cambridge guy, because it implicated nearly every organ of scientific and medical consensus in a conspiracy to tell the most brazen lie ever told by those institutions at the largest scale any such lie has ever been told. And because on the basis of this lie, tens of thousands of confused people, including children, were medically harmed in pursuit of a delusion that can never be true. And what he's talking about is that WPATH has conceded in court that its standards of care, which has been quoted, friends, because I've been in this space for a while looking into it, their standards of care have been quoted many thousands of times in the New York Times, the Alphabet Networks, CNN, you know, everywhere, certainly in your woke politics. And the transcript from the courtroom talks about the statements made in this piece of evidence are opinion and not the conclusion of scientific research. WPATH engages in this significant medical debate by publishing academic and clinical guidelines for healthcare providers for the provision of transgender healthcare. Plaintiffs acknowledge that there are parties on both sides of this medical debate, and WPATH is on one side of the debate and provides guidelines, blah, blah, blah, transgender healthcare. The Supreme Court has recently, okay, so it's long, but it gets to, we're expressing our opinion on the research that we have seen. And they are no longer even claiming that it is supportable, scientifically valid and peer reviewed research. They're just saying we saw it and we formed an opinion. It's a significant, kind of obscure and in the weeds, but a significant confession. And finally, this is an editorial by James Eller in the Wall Street Journal. Trump should act against Colorado's transgender subsidies, because state-funded counseling is encouraging children to try to change their sexual expression. Sex change experiments. Call it gender-affirming care if you must. I will not. But he writes, the child transgenderism craze has begun to recede largely thanks to legal, financial, and political pressure from the Trump administration. That is true, but I think it's also started to fade because it was a social contagion among adolescents, particularly adolescent girls, very much like anorexia in the 80s and 90s. It still exists, but in a fraction of the numbers it used to. As I show in a new report for Do No Harm, that's the Association of Medical Professionals who have understood how sick this is and are fighting against it, state and federal taxpayers have long been co-opted into encouraging boys and girls to try to become something they aren't and can never be. Through public funding for state education and healthcare programs, taxpayers are unwittingly complicit in physically harming vulnerable children. For instance, Colorado, the focus of his report, he says, I spent the past year submitting open records requests to state agencies, universities, and youth health programs. Perhaps the most concerning thing I found is the state's iMatter program, which uses taxpayer money to provide no-cost mental health counseling for children. It's about $11 million a year in federal money. Much of iMatter's work is unobjectionable. It's fine. But the 469 gender-affirming care therapy sessions it provided between 2021 and 2024 aren't. 46 of those sessions involved children 6 to 9 years old. And the sessions were provided to children 5 or younger and 40 to children with special needs. And he just got the records through 2024. It's still active and state-funded, meaning these numbers are probably much, much higher. But the majority of these therapy sessions have the orientation that we are going to affirm what you say about gender identity. They make it clear that no parent or guardian consent is required, that this will be just between us because sometimes you need to talk to someone else. And the orientation of the actual counseling is unmistakably pro this. So you've got federally funded counseling convincing confused children that, yes, you are transgender. And the web of taxpayer money has gone unseen, overshadowed, he writes, by more obviously egregious state laws. And it's continuing on and targeting confused little kids, something that never existed just a few years ago. And now if you dare say this is wrong, you get branded a transphobe or whatever. Got to keep fighting against this. It's all about the confused kids and the activists who are trying to twist their minds. It's a gender-bending madness update. Jack is going to check in next. We'll finish strong. Seconds.
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1: 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This is Insight with Chris Van Vliet. 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
1: No time to lose. Final segment of the show, and we're joined by vacationing co-host Jack Armstrong from somewhere in the frozen north. Jack, where are you? What's up?
2: The sea was angry that day, my friends. I am on a boat. I'm on a boat. We are on a boat. We are on a boat. Our van is on a boat to Vancouver Island. That's what we're doing right now. We're on a boat.
1: Fantastic. What's the plan on Vancouver Island? Nature stuff?
2: Hang out in town if nobody's ever been there. Just heard A for the first time. You know, regularly people, if they're doing a Canadian accent, attempting to, you say A a lot. So far, we've only heard A once, just a little bit ago. We heard.
1: Wow, your connection is absolutely horrible. Sorry, the seafaring life is difficult, and your connection is iffy. You've heard A. I'm sure you've heard people say oot, though, right?
2: Yes. We've heard some oots. Yes, and a sorry. A couple sorries and oots, but no A's.
1: Yeah, my buddy Gordy the Canadian is definitely an oot guy and an occasional A guy, and he's a hockey player, so he wants to fight you a lot. But it's fine. So you'll be rejoining us on Monday, correct?
2: Yeah. Tomorrow I will be a landlubber, and I will be able to call into the show, and I will have more time. So I will do that tomorrow morning.
1: Excellent. Well, that would be delightful. Meanwhile, you and the boys enjoy the vacation. Enjoy Vancouver Island. I just sailed past it on my cruise. I didn't get a chance to spend a ton of time, but it's a beautiful place. Jack from the Lord, everybody. Wasn't that exciting? Oh, is Jack still around? Have him participate in Final Thoughts.
3: Well, there's Jack and there's Joe, and it's time to close the show. With the help of Katie Green and Michelangelo, they're our friends, they're like family, and they're on our radio. So let's hear their final thoughts before they have to go.
1: Oh, here's your host for Final Thoughts, me. Let's get a final thought from everybody on the crew. Michelangelo, lead us off.
4: That's unfortunate. I had a little bit. I was going to say how you carry the show, Joe, and oh my gosh, I forgot that Jack was still on the line, but...
1: Oh.
4: Anyway,
1: yeah,
4: sorry.
1: Now we see the real talent. Katie Green has our final thought for us. What's on your mind?
5: Little van turned 3 months yesterday, and I have not had an In-N-Out burger since I was pregnant, so I'm going to In-N-Out today.
1: Go get it. Enjoy that. Fantastic. Jack from the road, do you have a final thought? He's not there. His final thought is, have a great day, everybody. Greetings from Canada. My final thought is... Yeah, it's been kind of interesting and weird and fun doing the solo version of the show, just like when I'm on vacation and Jack does it. We'll be back together soon enough. Thanks for either A, putting up with it, or B, enjoying it. It's a chance to explore different ideas in different ways, but we'll be back to normal on Monday. And I'm looking forward to that for a couple of reasons, including the fact that it's way easier. Armstrong and Getty wrapping up a grueling 4-hour workday. 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We'll see you later. God bless America.
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9: KABC. The latest polling shows Democrat Javier Becerra holds a strong lead over Republican Steve Hilton in the race for California governor. Daniel Martindale has details.
10: The poll from the UC Berkeley Institute of Governmental Studies has Becerra up 55% to 37%. Support is largely along party lines. Progressive and no-party preference voters are mostly siding with Becerra. The Democrat is pulling far ahead in Los Angeles and San Diego counties, along with the Bay Area and the Central Coast. Conservative inland regions largely favor Hilton. The winner of the November election will replace Governor Gavin Newsom, who was termed out in early January.
9: A bill known as Leno's Law advancing in California. It's championed by comedian and well-known classic car enthusiast Jay Leno. It would ease smog check requirements for older collector cars. And FedEx announcing more layoffs in Southern California. The carrier closing two facilities in Palm Springs and Victorville. That's the latest. I'm Mark Mayfield.
11: Heading on over to West LA on the 10 eastbound before the 405. We've got an accident blocking the left lane. It's causing stop and go traffic from 20th. In South LA on the 110 northbound before Manchester, expect about a 5-minute delay there due to another accident blocking the two left lanes. It's causing some slowdowns from Century Boulevard. In Anaheim Hills in the 91 eastbound before the 241, we got a disabled vehicle currently blocking the right shoulder with stop and go traffic from Weir Canyon.
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He's Carly, and I'm Gary McNamara. So I thought I was just going through social media, and I saw this post, and I thought to myself, oh, okay, this shows you where we are in the United States. And I realized, no, it doesn't. It's like salary needed to live comfortably in the United States.

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1: Yeah. I came here with this, and I just tried it, and I just went, no. I will always be a second-hand cigar smoker.
2: Yeah.
1: If I'm out golfing, if people go, you want a cigar? No, I don't think so. But you mind if I smoke it? No, I love the smell. I'm a second-hand cigar smoker. And that this goes back about 20 years ago. The people I used to golf with all the time.
2: Yeah.
1: Gary doesn't smoke cigars? No. He's a second-hand cigar smoker.
2: Yeah.
1: It's like that and diesel. Well, not anymore diesel, but the old diesel smell.
2: Oh. Man, yeah, no, that's, I love the smell of diesel.
1: I know.
2: I love the smell of diesel in the morning. Smells like victory.
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4: A pastor in Riverside County has been arrested on suspicion of sexually assaulting a minor. Here's Sharon Rudin.
5: Detectives from the Riverside County Sheriff's Office began investigating 41-year-old Lino Hernandez in June. Their investigation found that he served as a pastor at churches in the Blythe and Indio areas. KTLA reports deputies served a search warrant at his home earlier this week and arrested Hernandez on multiple sexual assault charges. Investigators say they believe there may be additional victims and are asking anyone with information to come forward.
4: Los Angeles Mayor Karen Bass says Lineage Logistics is going to miss Friday's cleanup deadline, which she calls unacceptable. She issued an executive order to company officials in July to have the food waste completely cleared out within 45 days. And a California assembly is considering a bill, AB 1720, that would curb ticket scalping. That's the latest. I'm Mark Mayfield.
6: Some good news coming out of South LA at a 110 northbound before Manchester. An earlier two-vehicle collision has been cleared, but expect some backup still from Century Boulevard. In Pomona on a 57 southbound before the 10, we've got an accident reported in that area. In Southgate on the 710 northbound on-ramp from Imperial Highway, we got a brush fire on the right shoulder of the on-ramp. In Cerritos on the 91 eastbound after the 605, an earlier multi-vehicle accident has been cleared, but expect some slowdowns from Bellflower.
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0: generals around there saying, well, basically it's a blockade. We can keep Iran out of it, but we still have hardly any ships moving through the Strait of Hormuz. They still control that. They all got to do is fire off a missile. Doesn't matter whether they have a navy or an army. If they can shoot a missile, the boats aren't going to go through. That's the problem. And everyone knows it. It's self-evident. But the president has to do that. And then when it came out yesterday about the Kennedy Center again, well, he's sneaking his name in there. You know, the basic repairs done by Donald Trump. People didn't vote for him for that.
1: No.
0: They voted for him to get prices down, to open the border. No, that was Biden's job, to open the border, to close the border, and to be strong on foreign relations.
1: Mm-hmm. Yeah.
0: And right now, he's lost his base on inflation. His base he's lost. You don't see them. You don't. The influencers are gone on social media, you know, cheerleading his every move. That's a problem. When they go quiet, and when Republicans go quiet, that's how you know there's a problem. They'll still defend Trump, but they've gone quiet in defending prices and Iran. Gone.
1: Well,
0: except for the fact that, well, at least he went in and he's put them back, which is true. But the fact that he's attempting to manage the war is the thing that is just infuriating Republicans right now.
1: Right.
0: That's a problem. And DeSantis doesn't have any of that baggage. J.D. Vance would.
1: Yeah.
0: We are Red Eye Radio.
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5: Grizzly bears will not be roaming California anytime soon. Jason Campidonia explains.
6: California lawmakers killed a plan that would have reintroduced grizzly bears to the state. The proposal would have tapped the California Department of Fish and Wildlife to come up with a plan to bring the apex predators back into California. The Assembly Appropriations Committee dumped the idea before any discussion or any public comment. The proposal had been called controversial, and state farmers were public with their concerns of grizzlies killing livestock.
5: The Commerce City Council has placed a moratorium on the construction of new data centers. The 45-day pause starts immediately. It's designed to let the city consider placing new regulations on any future data centers. And Kansas firefighters are headed to Northern California to help fight wildfires. Three firefighters and a fire truck from the Hutchinson Fire Department are going to assist wherever they are needed. That's the latest. I'm Mark Mayfield.
7: In Southgate on the 710 southbound before Imperial Highway, we still got that debris block in the middle lane. It appears to be a traffic cone. In Cerritos on the 91 westbound before Norwalk, we got an accident on the right shoulder causing some slowdowns as you approach. In Glendora on the 210 eastbound before Sunflower, we got some debris blocking the two middle lanes. It appears to be a full tire. In West LA on the 405 northbound off-ramp to Wilshire, we've got a stall blocking the right shoulder and the off-ramp causing delays.
1: Meanwhile, in California,
8: I hope teachers can get all the abortion vacations they want. On those national holidays, is Planned Parenthood even open?
9: Rock says California has some of the most expansive abortion access in the United States. You can pretty much get one anywhere but the airport.
8: Unless they want to convert one of those lactation lounges.
1: Shining a spotlight on the insane asylum that is modern day California. 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
2: Texas claims half the middle-class paychecks leaving. 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
5: The Trump administration's border czar says Governor Gavin Newsom has blood on his hands. Here's Jason Campadonia.
6: Tom Homan says the only reason an illegal immigrant had the ability to commit murder is because of sanctuary state policies.
7: So this person's dead because Governor Newsom and the state of California has put politics, hatred of President Trump, over public safety.
6: Homan told Fox News that the immigrant stabbed and killed a 68-year-old Northern California man during an attempted robbery, and ICE tried to keep him behind bars.
7: We did our job.
6: Newsom responded to the comments on X, saying that what Homan claims is absolutely false.
5: Law enforcement in the Northern California city of Grass Valley no longer using the license plate surveillance flock cameras, and FedEx announcing more layoffs in Southern California, the carrier closing 2 facilities in Palm Springs and Victorville. That's the latest. I'm Mark Mayfield.
8: In Long Beach on the 17th southbound off-ramp to Del Amo Boulevard, we got a stall partially blocking the off-ramp. In Bellflower on the 91 eastbound before Bellflower Boulevard, we got a semi-disabled on the right lane blocking it. It's causing a bit of a backup as you approach that area. In Cerritos on the 91 westbound before Norwalk Boulevard, we got an accident blocking the right shoulder, causing some delays. In Irwindale on the 210 eastbound connector to the southbound 605, we got a stall on the right shoulder of the connector.
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4: In Roland Heights on the 60 eastbound before Nogales, there's an accident blocking the center lane. In East Los Angeles on the 60 westbound before the 710, we got a two-vehicle collision blocking the right lane, causing a bit of a backup. In Cerritos on the 91 westbound before Norwalk Boulevard, we still got that accident on the right shoulder, causing some slowdowns when you approach there. In Hollywood on the 101 northbound before Melrose, we got a brush fire on the right shoulder, causing a bit of a backup as you hit towards that exit.
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9: I'm Chris Jakimick. I served in the United States Air Force, and I've deployed 3 times. Being a veteran, it's interwoven into your DNA. 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
1: And he is Eric Carlin. I'm Gary McNamara. Good morning. 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So I saw this, a couple of things here. First, I saw Joseph Sternberg, who's a member of the Wall Street Journal editorial board and the political economics columnist. And he had a column yesterday on, is Congress about to reform Social Security? And you and I talked about the fact that they're all getting together. And what are they going to do? 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
2: Yeah.
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4: In Roland Heights, on the 60 eastbound between Fullerton and Nogales, there is a crash that is currently blocking all the lanes and causing some backups as you approach the area. In Whittier, on the 605 northbound before Washington, there's an accident blocking the two right lanes and causing some backups there. In Bellflower, on the 91 eastbound before Bellflower Boulevard, we still got that disabled semi blocking the right shoulder. In Cerritos, on the 91 westbound before Norwalk Boulevard, we still got that accident blocking the right shoulder, causing some delays.
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0: We are Runout Radio. He's Eric Cronin. I'm Gary McNamara. The problem with figuring out what will happen in 2028 for the Republicans is we just don't know where we're going to be issue-wise. We just don't know here at this point what it's going to look like. We know where Democrats are, socialism. Yeah. So it's easy. I mean, it's easy to figure them out with Republicans like Marco Rubio, very popular, probably I think the most popular Republican right now. But sure. I don't know on the issues what he's going to promote if he ran in 2028, and he says he won't if J.D. Vance runs.
1: I don't see J.D. Vance not running.
0: Right. And so how does he separate himself from Trump? DeSantis, people like him because he's the guy that seems like he's getting stuff done, but his personality doesn't bother me, but it rubs a ton of people the wrong way for some reason.
1: Yeah. It's, you know, I think it had to do with the primary, you know, where he primaried against Trump. But there are, and there's the question, too. Okay, great governor, but does that translate to the White House,
0: yep.
1: You know, for DeSantis? Right. So we'll see.
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9: Good morning. On the 110 northbound at Orange Grove Avenue, there is a stalled vehicle blocking the right lane. No slowing over there. Pass with caution. On the 91 westbound before Norwalk Boulevard, there is a crash sitting on the right shoulder. And on the 210 eastbound after Lake Avenue, there is some debris sitting in the carpool lane, not causing any major slowing right now.
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17: 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Coming to the Canyon and Agora Hills, Thelma Houston, Young

0: Sterling Venue Venture says tons of live entertainment coming your way. Just added to the lineup at the Saban Theater, it's Jesse Cook and his Forever Live Tour. Coming to the Canyon and Agora Hills, Thelma Houston, Young Dubliners, Canned Heat, Queensryche's Jeff Tate, Orianthe, Yngwie Malmsteen, Samantha Fish, Oingo Boingo former members, Too Short and more. And coming soon to the Oxnard Performing Arts Center, Warren Pancho Sanchez, Beth Hart with Rome, Todd Rundgren, Psychedelic Furs, John B. and Kenny Lattimore, Louis the Singer and more. 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
0: Sterling Venue Venture says tons of live entertainment coming your way. Just added to the lineup at the Saban Theater, it's Jesse Cook and his Forever Live Tour. Coming to the Canyon and Agora Hills, Thelma Houston.

0: Well, I had my make-ahead grilled chicken thigh barbecue chicken salad again for lunch yesterday, and it is so great. 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
1: 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Gary McNamara and Eric Harley talk about everything from politics to social issues and news of the day. 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
2: 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We know what a woman is.
3: Well, I'm pretty sure. I mean, I'm not a rocket scientist or nothing, but
2: my definition of a woman
3: is
2: the sex that ignores me.
3: I don't know.
2: All right, I'm kidding.
3: I don't know, because you have to include guys on that too. So I'm not sure that gets it.
2: Everybody ignores me.
3: That's okay. Everyone ignores you. That's... cis men and cis women all ignore you.
2: Cis. Well, I've been called a sissy.
3: Well, that's what I was going to say. Does that not resemble, like you said back in the day, they called you a femme?
2: Yes.
3: Like earlier during the break in the production room?
2: By the way, this is when I was a child. I want to make that clear. People weren't walking around when I was a 30-year-old man going, "You're a femme."
3: Yeah. Well, I don't know. You weren't in the production room 5 minutes ago, but that's it's. You know what? What happens in the production room stays in the production room. Am I right, guys? Yeah. All right. I don't have my glasses on. I hope that was a thumb they gave me. But anyway, yeah. No. We can't. I think we can define. I look.
2: I'm not a doctor.
3: I'm not a doctor.
2: Well, you're qualified then to be a Supreme Court justice.
3: Oh, my gosh. The ridiculous answers over the years from the left. You know what a woman is? Well, there's many types of women. That's not the question.
2: Yeah, that's not the we know that.
3: Yeah. Oh, trust me, we know. We know.
2: Well, but here's the thing that I love, because I find the whole WNBA thing the most entertaining thing right now in sports, and it's not what's going on the court. Well, occasionally some of the stuff on the

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0: claims half the middle class paychecks, leaving. I go, Texas? I read it like five times. Texas? What's Texas? I'm getting to be old. It said taxes.
1: Texas
0: claim half the middle class.
1: Yeah.
0: I was just like, and I didn't just read it a second time or a third time or a fourth time. It was a fifth time before I figured out what the hell was
1: going on. Well, you got to go at it every time, I guess. It's, or get your glasses.
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7: 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These aren't just miles. These are moments. They're commitment. 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
1: We are Eric Harley. We are Red Eye Radio. He's Eric Harley. We aren't Eric Harley. He is Eric Harley. I'm Gary McNamara.
2: Yeah, that's, you know, it's important to get the names straight.
1: We are.
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3: 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Well, Jerry Reynolds is the car pro. 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

0: a sale of its Pasco, Washington beef facility, according to a Tyson Foods news release. The company says capacity from the Illinois and Utah facilities will be shifted to other Tyson locations. It's 24 after. When we return on America in the Morning, the latest vaccine controversy out of D.C. after these messages.
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0: It's 26 past. Thanks for listening. America in the Morning continues. This week's new White House directives on vaccines seems to be causing some controversy where it comes to the vaccination process. Correspondent Lisa Dwyer explains.
11: The biggest obstacles to President Donald Trump's executive order on vaccines may be the logistical challenges it poses for U.S. parents, health providers, and drug makers. Earlier this week, President Trump said the plan is to separate childhood vaccinations.
12: At 1 year, you should have five separate visits for vaccines rather than getting them all in the same day.
11: Health experts say vaccination rates are likely to fall because parents will need to take children to more appointments. There is also concern over the financial cost. Vaccine makers will need to build new manufacturing plants capable of producing millions of extra doses. Individual shots have not been marketed separately in the U.S. for decades. I'm Lisa Dwyer.
0: The U.S. federal court in Manhattan will be the scene today when Luigi Mangione, charged with the killing of a health insurance executive, is expected to plead guilty. Correspondent Mike Hempen reports the plea will resolve the federal case 1 month before Mangione is expected to face New York State charges on murder next month.

0: month. A source tells the Associated Press that Luigi Mangione is expected to plead guilty as early as Friday in the federal case accusing him of stalking and killing UnitedHealthcare CEO Brian Thompson. The person speaking anonymously also says it's possible Mangione could change his mind. He's expected to attend a hearing Friday in the case. Mangione is accused of shooting Thompson outside a New York City hotel in December 2024. His lawyers and spokespeople for the Justice Department and Manhattan federal prosecutors have declined to comment. I'm Mike Hempen.
1: America in the Morning for Friday, August 14th, 2026 is produced by Jeff McKay. I'm John Trout. This is Westwood One.
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6: 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I'm Julie Walker.
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0: Welcome back. As America in the Morning continues, AccuWeather.com meteorologist LaTroy Thornton has a check of the nation's outlook.
1: Another round of more widespread monsoon thunderstorm activity is in store for today, and this means that not only are places such as the Four Corner States, Nevada, Wyoming, and Montana in line for an afternoon thunderstorm that could bring a downpour, areas such as eastern Idaho, southwestern Montana, and even the Dakotas could have a thundershower around at any time today thanks to a storm pushing eastward through that area. In addition, that thundershower risk extends farther west today than it did on Thursday, including more places from the foothills of the Sierra Nevada to eastern parts of interior Southern California. To the east of there, a largely stalled-out front draped over the center of the nation continues to be the focus for some showers and thunderstorms. Today, including places from eastern Colorado and western Nebraska through northern Kansas, Iowa, and Illinois in the wet weather, and south and east through Indiana, portions of Ohio and Kentucky, and extending right through the Mid-Atlantic, including the Delmarva Peninsula. Some of those storms may be particularly heavy during the day from eastern Kentucky into West Virginia and neighboring portions of Virginia, but there could also be an afternoon thunderstorm around from the Carolinas south and west through much of Georgia, southeastern Alabama, and just about all of Florida once again, as well as parts

Now 14 till. America in the Morning continues. There were three executions of prisoners on Thursday. Tennessee executed death row inmate Anthony Darrell Hines.

0: Lincoln. A woman has been arrested for intentionally starting several fires that are now fueling a large wildfire on the California-Nevada border. The Fred Mountain Fire has merged with the Bug Fire, which has burned tens of thousands of acres. A funeral for Corey Ruiz will be held in Madison, Wisconsin today. Civil rights attorney Ben Crump Law announced the service for Ruiz, who was shot and killed by police on July 22nd. It will take place at Fountain of Life Church. I'm Jennifer Kuiper. A federal judge is dismissing the Trump administration's lawsuit against Harvard University over allegations that the school failed to address anti-Semitism. U.S. District Judge Richard Stearns ruled the cited incidents were too isolated to establish an ongoing violation. OpenAI has lost another top executive, Tammy Trujillo reports.
1: The tech company said that Chief Revenue Officer Denise Dresser is leaving after 8 months to pursue other opportunities. She is the second senior executive to leave OpenAI this week. On Tuesday, Chief Operating Officer Brad Lightcap announced his departure, saying he was going to start something new. The departures come as OpenAI prepares to go public, which could happen next year. I'm Tammy Trujillo.
0: The Chicago Bears are still focused on possibly building a new stadium in Indiana.
2: Our focus, again, at this point in time, is in Hammond, Indiana, and we're doing everything that we possibly can. We don't have any legislation in Illinois. We don't have a deal with Illinois.
0: Team President Kevin Warren also says there are two viable sites in Hammond, but the deal is not done. He acknowledges that some fans may be upset if the team leaves Illinois, but he believes the time is now to build a world-class stadium. A new survey is ranking the NFL teams on the optimism of their fan bases. Casino.ca polled 5,000 fans of all 32 teams to find the Kansas City Chiefs supporters are most hopeful about the team's prospects this season. Disney Plus is pulling the plug on the new Power Rangers series. A live-action reboot had been in development at Disney, but sources tell Deadline that the streamer is pulling the show for economic reasons because it does not own the intellectual property. A South Carolina congresswoman wants to bring back the death penalty as a punishment option in Washington, D.C. Republican Nancy Mace has introduced the Restoring the Death Penalty in D.C. Act in the House of Representatives. I'm Jennifer Kuiper.
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5: In San Pedro on the 110 South before Gaffey, there's a stalled SUV blocking the right lane. Little bit of backup in the area. And in Elysian Park on the 110 North, the connector to the 5 North is partially blocked. There's a stalled car and CHP is also on the scene trying to clear it. In Boyle Heights on the 5 South approaching Soto, there's a solo car wreck blocking the right lane. Also a little bit of a slowdown in that immediate area.
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14: This is America in the Morning from Westwood One. Good morning, I'm John Trout. It's Friday, August 14th, 2026. Here's what's coming up on America in the Morning.
10: After more than 8 months at sea and problems aboard the USS Abraham Lincoln,
13: this is an outrage.
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4: If you get hurt in any kind of accident, you should really have this number in your phone so you can get advice right at the scene. 833-887-4275 or 8-

0: according to a Tyson Foods news release. The company says capacity from the Illinois and Utah facilities will be shifted to other Tyson locations. It's 24 after. When we return on America in the Morning, the latest vaccine controversy out of D.C. after these messages.
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0: Sterling Venue Venture says tons of live entertainment coming your way. Just added to the lineup at the Saban Theater, it's Jesse Cook and his Forever Live Tour. Coming to the Canyon and Agora Hills, Thelma Houston, Young Dubliners, Canned Heat, Queensryche's Jeff Tate, Orianthe, Yngwie Malmsteen, Samantha Fish, Oingo Boingo former members, Too Short and more. And coming soon to the Oxnard Performing Arts Center, Warren Pancho Sanchez, Beth Hart with Rome, Todd Rundgren, Psychedelic Furs, John B. and Kenny Lattimore, Louis the Singer and more. 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

0: There are concerns about their safety. I'm Jennifer King.
1: 16 till. Levi Strauss Company, the latest to fall for a hacker scam. When America in the Morning continues after these messages.
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2: Baseball's Field of Dreams game in Dyersville, Iowa last night. The Phillies mowed down the Twins 7-1. 26 Hall of Famers emerged from the cornfield before the game, including former Phillies Mike Schmidt, Steve Carlton, and Jim Cott, and ex-Twins Joe Mauer, Bert Blyleven, and Jim Cott. Then Kyle Schwarber led off the game by hitting one right back out into the cornfield, and he did it again in the fourth to give him a league-leading 37 long balls on the season. Elsewhere, five shutouts around the league. Cade Cavalli took a no-hitter into the seventh as the Nationals stymied the Cubs 7-0. Michael Busch's two-out single in the seventh, the only hit Chicago got. Red Sox blistered the Blue Jays 7-0. Peyton Tolley fired eight innings of two-hit ball for interim skipper Chad Tracy.
3: I think we've seen that a couple of times, including the last outing where it was more strikeout-oriented, but he's fantastic. You know, he's been really good, and we're going to need him to keep doing that down the stretch, but it was a really good outing.
2: Caleb Durbin belted a grand slam, and the Angels romped over the Rangers 7-0. Walbert Urania and the Greeters with a five-hitter. Tigers blanked the Guardians 3-0. Cater Montero and the Kids with a four-hitter, and Logan Gilbert and friends served up a four-hit combo plate as the Mariners shut out the Yankees 1-0. Weston Wilson's second-inning dinger, the only run of the day. Pirates routed the Marlins 13-1. Braxton Ashcraft went the distance on a three-hitter with 10 Ks, and his catcher, nine-hole hitter Rafael Flores, hit a pair of three-run jacks. Brewers scored three in the ninth to ram the Dodgers, and the Reds held off the White Sox. Golf's FedEx Cup playoffs underway with the St. Jude Classic in Memphis. A five-way log jam at the top of the leaderboard after the first round, and seven more players are just one shot back. That's Friday Sports.
1: Thank you, sir. It's 7 till. When we return on America in the Morning, sharks, stingrays, and beachgoers after these messages.
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8: A better life with Dr. Sanjay Gupta.
9: Staying active every day will go a long way towards helping you live a happy, healthy, and pain-free life. And there's perhaps no movement more fundamental than walking. It reinforces the alignment, stability, and coordinated muscle activation that supports how your body moves, whether you're doing strenuous exercise or simply going about your daily life. This is according to Dana Santis, a strength and conditioning specialist. Even though you walk every day, Dana does say you can make small adjustments to immediately improve your walking mechanics. So, keep your rib cage stacked over your pelvis. Avoid leaning over or arching your lower back. Allow your arms to swing naturally in coordination with your legs. Keep your gaze forward, your jaw relaxed, and then just breathe in through your nose and out through your mouth. I'm Dr. Sanjay Gupta, helping you live a better life.

0: It's Friday. Good morning. Yay, August the 14th. It. Yes, we made it. I'm Bob DiCastro.
1: And I'm Sandra Endo. Thanks for joining us. A big weekend ahead. Right, Samana?
2: Oh, yeah. And it's going to be a beautiful weekend ahead. Good morning, Sandra. Good morning, Bob. And, of course, to all our viewers out there. A live look right now at LAX for folks either leaving town or coming into town. And if you are coming into town, you'll be met with really great picture-perfect conditions for summer. We're going to be back to normal. Today, temperatures roll down, perhaps maybe even a little cooler off of yesterday's highs. Numbers right now, 68 degrees in Burbank. Good morning out to Santa Monica at 70 degrees, 62 in Corona. The marine layer, it continues on through the morning, and we're expecting it to dissipate a tad, so we'll get a mixed bag of some sunshine and some low-level clouds in the morning. Even a hint of drizzle is possible. Lots of sunshine pouring into our valleys, and temperatures, look at the range, mainly in the 80s. Our mountain communities also a 10% chance at seeing some precipitation, and we continue to see lots of sunshine also for our high deserts. Low deserts, keeping things in the triple digits if you're heading over to Palm Springs. A closer look at the 7-day forecast coming up. Meantime, traffic conditions. And we do have an issue. We're going to take you all the way towards the Acton and Agua Dulce area. Earlier, there was a gas tanker versus a vehicle northbound side of the 14 and Escondido Canyon Road. We have reports that because it was an oil tanker involved collision, there's absorbent that they're going to put on the freeway there to help those conditions and reopen the freeway soon. Northbound 110 from the 405, just 12 minutes. Westbound 60 from 57, coming inbound 23 minutes. And a live Caltrans camera look. This is the 5, the 405 rather, at 5 looking good. Back to you two.
1: Samana, thank you. Homicide investigators from the LA County Sheriff's Department are looking into a shooting death in Compton. It happened last night at around 10 o'clock on South Stanford Avenue. The victim, an adult man, was pronounced dead at the scene. The Sheriff's Department isn't releasing any more details at this time, but is asking anyone with information about this crime to call them.
0: And now to a growing dispute in Boyle Heights. The city of LA says Lineage will miss a deadline today to clear out its burned out warehouse. But the company says not so fast.
1: Gigi Graciette live in Boyle Heights with more on what we know, including reaction from the residents caught in the middle of all this. Right, Gigi?
3: That's right. And there are conflicting sides to this story. The company is looking at one date. The city says no, that date is actually today. Take a look. We're here and you can see that half of the building has now been torn down. And the work continues around the clock. I haven't been here in about a month, and I thought, I expected that the smell would be much better since most of the building is gone and most of the waste, that rotting food is gone. But I can tell you, the smell is just overpowering. It is a smell of rotting food. Meanwhile, residents who have to put up with this round the clock say they're angry, they're frustrated, they're sad, and they're mad.
4: Lineage is a multi-billion dollar company with the resources to meet this deadline, but we know now that they will not meet it.
3: A virtual town hall meeting yesterday where you could feel the frustration from Boyle Heights residents and business owners as they heard from city officials, including the mayor, who said she'll use every city resource possible to demand compliance and hold Lineage accountable for every day that residents here are forced to breathe the putrid air and deal with flies and rats. Under her executive directive issued in July, the deadline to clear out the food waste expires at 5 p.m. today. As of Wednesday, Lineage reported it had removed about 93% of the bulk food waste. The news the deadline won't be met, frustrating for those who live and work here.
5: Were any of your questions answered?
6: No, because no, I wasn't on Zoom.
7: I even asked 3 on Zoom. None of them are answered.
6: You know, this is ridiculous. If we're being censored, they said we can't speak only through Zoom. That's why we came here.
5: What kind of emotions do you have leaving here?
8: I mean, not that happy because, I mean, we've lost a lot with the small business, you know, and losing a lot of work and then not getting enough answers of what we need.
3: The South Coast Air Quality Management District says they've received more than 4,200 odor complaints and have issued 25 violation notices. And while the city says Lineage will be in violation of their cleanup deadline today, the company says that's simply not true. In a written statement, the company said in part, the 45-day cleanup clock began on July 7th. That's the day the Los Angeles Fire Department ended its 24-hour fire watch at the site after persistent flare-ups made it unsafe to enter. That date is documented in every report we have submitted to the city, and it is the start date recognized by the South Coast AQMD. We are at day 37. We have time remaining, and we intend to use every hour of it. Bringing it back here live, you can see those misters, those sprayers, part of the odor abatement program that Lineage is working on. And as I've said in the past, this is a mixed-use neighborhood. You've got the industry part, the industrial part, like Lineage, the food, cold food storage warehouse. And then right across the street, you've got people living. You've got homes up and down these different blocks. So very challenging for the

0: folks who live here dealing not only with this odor, but the flies and also the vermin. Reporting live, I'm Gigi Graciette. Back to you.
1: All right, Gigi, thank you. New developments now in the war with Iran. The Trump administration says oil is moving through the Strait of Hormuz, promising that gas prices will go down.
2: Meantime, Democrats on the Hill say the ongoing war is taking a big toll on the U.S. military. Douglas Zader has the very latest from Washington on this Friday. Good morning, Doug.
3: Good morning, guys. The White House is promising that help is on the way for U.S. consumers and for some U.S. service members who could be getting a break now after a very long deployment.
4: After nearly 9 months at sea, the USS Abraham Lincoln may soon be heading home. The unusually long deployment allowed the carrier to support the war with Iran, but Democrats say service members were paying too high of a price, with reports of deteriorating conditions on board.
5: I don't think President Trump is listening to these alarming examples of how sailors have been pushed to the very limits.
4: The Pentagon pushed back on those reports. As the administration said, the flow of oil through the Strait of Hormuz is now a top priority, even coming before Iran's nuclear program.
6: That's goal number one, keep oil and gas cheap for Americans all over our country.
4: Iran's military disputed claims that more and more oil is getting through the strait.
7: 8 to 9 million barrels a day going through the strait every day.
4: Energy Secretary Chris Wright, though, says ships are getting through and relief is on the way.
7: 4 years ago, under the Biden administration, we had $5 a gallon gasoline. So the goal of the Trump administration is to get this back down towards $3. And we absolutely will get there. The question is just the timing of that.
3: But according to AAA, the average price of gas nationwide remains at just over $4 a gallon. It did go up a little bit overnight. Back to you guys.
2: Doug, is how much oil is actually making its way through the Strait of Hormuz? And are the shipping companies still comfortable with allowing their ships to transit the strait?
3: Well, this is the thing. I mean, you know, a lot of these ships, according to the administration, are getting through, you know, without their transponders on, in essence. So that's why they don't think the public is aware of how much is getting through. Also talking about more reliance on pipelines, for instance, to avoid the strait altogether. But you're right. I mean, for these shipping companies that have to deal with insurance carriers and so on, it's a risky move to transit the strait.
2: All right. Doug is there live for us in Washington. Doug, we appreciate it. Thank you. A familiar gathering spot in the Pacific Palisades is getting ready to welcome back visitors.
1: Palisades Village reopens tomorrow after months of repairs following the Palisades fire. And Christy Fajardo is there live with more on the big comeback. Hi there, Christy.
8: Yeah, good morning. It is a very busy morning here at the Palisades Village. In fact, take a look here behind me. You can see all of the work crews that are driving in. There's also security. They're working ahead of tomorrow's grand reopening. But if you look at the Bruno Cucinelli store there, it looks like not all of the businesses will be reopening tomorrow, because that one, when they opened the door, you could see didn't have walls. But still, this is being hailed as a major milestone in the rebuilding of the Palisades. And, you know, I got to tell you, though, it is bittersweet. And that's the reason why. Take a look over there. Some businesses are not any closer to reopening, and many people have still not been able to rebuild their homes. So while they're happy to see this reopening, it also makes some people sad that they're not any closer to returning. But it has been 19 months since the Palisades fire ripped through this community. Thousands of homes and businesses were lost. The village, which had private firefighters, survived but sustained major smoke and water damage, and it's taken $100 million in renovations and more than a year and a half to get it back to what it is today. Crews stripped portions of the property down to the framing. They treated wood, had to take down and replace walls, not to mention replacing insulation and air conditioning ducts. And really, the list just goes on and on. Developer Rick Caruso announced the reopening date on Instagram last month, writing, "I'm so excited to share the news. Palisades Village is officially reopening to the public on the morning of August 15th. The center is a major dining and shopping hub, and every opening, every home that is rebuilt, is one step closer to bringing back the community that once thrived here." Now, back out here live, the ribbon cutting ceremony takes place at 10:30 a.m. tomorrow, but festivities will last till 8 o'clock. We're told there's going to be live entertainment, tastings, and activities for the family. Live in the Palisades, I'm Christy Fajardo. Listen to

0: to you.
1: Wow, $100 million to fix that up. Amazing. And 19 months. Christy, okay, we'll check in with you. Thanks so much.
2: There's going to be great weather for a big celebration in the Palisades.
3: Yeah, the weather conditions are going to be a lot cooler than it's going to be cooler than what we have been experiencing. There it is. It's Friday. So temperature highs in the Pacific Palisades, about low 70s. Yeah, actually, do you have anything left
1: there's
3: in there?
1: Some in there.
3: And it's going to be a beautiful weekend, Sandra, Bob, and to all our viewers, as well as our listeners at 790 KPC. Temperatures yesterday, about 83 degrees, and that's a blue box.
0: Wow, first blue box in a long time.
3: First blue box in a while. And we are anticipating another blue box today, and a gray box Saturday and Sunday, which just translates to being on average. So we're anticipating 84 degrees. So picture perfect summer weekend is what we're forecasting. But next week, we're anticipating a gradual warm up. So the heat's not going away. We're just getting a little bit of a break from the extreme heat. And in terms of August rainfall, no rain so far, at least nothing measurable. We'll keep on with the temperatures in the downtown LA area. 82 today, 84 tomorrow, which is Saturday, so still cooler. And eventually we'll get back in the 80s sometime Wednesday, Thursday. Here's a look at our forecast highs. 86 degrees in Santa Clarita, 82 in downtown LA, 90 degrees in Riverside today. Out of the triple digits for much of the high deserts. Low deserts, Palm Springs just squeaking into about 101 degrees if you're heading into the Coachella Valley. And numbers for Ontario still sitting at a nice 87 today, but warming up, look at that, back to upper 90s.
0: Ooh.
3: And close to triple digits again. And looking even further out, we're talking about August 24th, 6 to 10 days out, warmer than normal conditions. And there will be kids getting back to school next week, so.
0: Yes!
3: Yeah, exciting, but still pretty hot by then. I'll have more details on what's coming up. We've got a close eye on Tropical Storm Lala. Southern Californians have obviously on the island. I have friends that are there. They're going to try to get out later
0: Hawaii,
3: today.
0: Right?
3: Mm-hmm. On Hawaii. Expected to be a Category 1 hurricane as early as tomorrow, so we've got a close eye on that. Now, traffic conditions. We got a close eye on this for you. Traveling along the westbound 91 stretch at the 55. A work truck involved collision is tying up two lanes through the Anaheim, Yorba Linda area. We're looking at speeds down to 7 miles an hour. If that's part of your ride, you want to make sure you give yourself extra time. And this signal is still in place for at least the next 3 hours. Gas tanker involved collision with another vehicle. Northbound 14 at Escondido Canyon Road through the Agua Dulce and Acton area. Caltrans is hard at work. That gas tanker did spill fuel on the roadway, so yeah, they will be cleaning that up for the next few hours. Real-time traffic through downtown overall looks really good. Just 13 minutes northbound 110 through 405, and live Caltrans camera, the 57 both directions at Tonner through Brea, looking good at this hour. It's going to be a beautiful weekend.
2: Enjoy. Yeah, it really is.
1: That was a long report.
3: 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Always. Always.
2: You know what I'm doing this weekend, right? Back to school shopping.
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3: Yeah. I did a little bit last week, more this week.
2: Actually,
3: weekend. Only the weekend left.
2: Deadline.
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7: Earl Hershiser's star was awarded for the sports entertainment category. The pitching legend has been a Dodger broadcaster since 2014, following 7 years with ESPN. The MC for yesterday's big event, one block east of Highland Avenue, was Bob Costas. All of the speakers, including Clayton Kershaw, Dave Roberts, emphasized Earl's kindness.
8: He's always there just to be a helpful guy, somebody that was never negative, never told you what you did wrong, even when it wasn't going good.
9: When the wind is in my face and the organization's face, the one of few people that texts me outside of family is Earl Hershiser, and he says, Doc, it's going to be okay. So give it up for Earl right there.
10: Whew. So there's going to be one name on this star, and there could be hundreds. If life's a team sport, there could be hundreds. But if I could put one more word on that star, it would go above my name. And would it be the word Dodger?
11: Earl Hershiser becomes the third Dodger broadcaster to receive a star on the Hollywood Walk of Fame. Vin Scully and Jaime Harin have the others.
7: Wow. That was so sweet and touching. I really like that.
11: Yeah.
12: Congratulations, getting a star on the Hollywood Walk of Fame. And to see how emotional he got. Mm-hmm. You really can feel it. Good morning, Sandra. Good morning, Bob. And to all our viewers, here's a look at our weather headlines. We are going to continue the cooler than normal pattern. Temperatures are going to drop below average, and temperatures, we're anticipating them not to warm up until at least next week. So you do have quite a bit of time to enjoy this really nice summer weather we've got. And this morning, we are going to be dealing with the marine layer clouds coming back and eventually partly cloudy, or should I say partly sunny later this afternoon. We'll keep numbers mainly in the 80s, especially for the downtown LA area. Yesterday we saw 83 degrees. Today we're going to be coming down perhaps even a degree cooler off of yesterday's highs and just a couple degrees shy of what's normal. Sunrise at 6:14 this morning and under a lot of cloud cover. Sunset at 7:41 this evening. It's going to be a really nice evening at that. Area of low pressure and that trough of low is what's helping to usher in that stronger sea breeze, and that's what's helping to tame our temperatures. But eventually, as we move through the weekend, which will be nice, Monday, Tuesday, you're going to see this area of high pressure rebound, build back in, and bring us additional heat. So we'll be watching all that. We're also watching the tropics. As I mentioned earlier, we do have tropical storm Lala, about wind speeds at 60 miles an hour. We are anticipating this storm system, this tropical storm, to enhance into a Category 1 hurricane, expected to make landfall possibly along the Hawaiian Islands, perhaps the Big Island. Wind speeds touching about 75 miles an hour. There are currently hurricane warnings in place, as well as tropical storm advisories, and we'll continue to watch that very closely. The last time the Hawaiian Islands saw a hurricane that made a direct hit was back in

0: 1992. We've got temperatures along the coast, 75 degrees. Numbers continue on. Really nice at the beach. A little sea breeze going on in the afternoons with wind speeds perhaps a range of 10 to 15 miles an hour. Interior spots about 82 degrees. Lots of sunshine on the way. And numbers you can see bounce back into the upper 80s. Our valley spots, 88 degrees. And numbers eventually get back into the 90s, flirting with triple digits possibly Tuesday, Wednesday, just a couple of degrees shy of that. Mountain spots, 75 degrees, and maybe an off chance of a sporadic shower courtesy of a hint of monsoon moisture still in place. High deserts at 90 degrees, and that's Appaloosa-Lucerne Valley. Numbers get a little hotter pushing into Wednesday. Low deserts, Palm Springs, if you're heading there on this TGIF Friday, triple digits, and eventually increasing back to 110 degrees by Tuesday. Got you covered traffic wise and taking a look outside on your ride. We do have this ongoing issue, a gas tanker versus vehicle northbound side of the 14 at Escondido Canyon Road. A couple lanes still remain blocked off for the next 3 hours as they do a lot of cleanup work there. And also back to this issue, this collision, work truck crash 91 west at the 55. You're looking at speeds improving to 37 miles an hour as they continue to remove the vehicle out of the way. Here is a look at the 91 live Caltrans camera. Westbound side, at least this portion of 91 moving along, but they will see a little hint of delay as you get closer to the 55 through Anaheim. Stick with us. We've got much more news, weather, and traffic when we come back.
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3: It's not only about K-pop, it's growing into K-beauty, K-food, into K-culture, a lot of other parts, so we're very, very excited about that.
2: As crews put the finishing touches on the convention hall, Skyfox overhead as fans are already lining up, and have been for over a week.
1: What is the reason for camping out?
4: So KCON is probably like the biggest K-pop event, you know, one of the biggest in the world. Different artists from different companies and groups are here for like a one of a lifetime kind of lineup. So everyone camps out because this combination of artists you're never going to see again, as well as we're going to see some of our favorites that we don't get to see too often because they don't come to the States or we don't have the opportunity to travel outside of the States.
2: Jesse and his friendly set are at the front of the line.
1: Aren't you hot?
5: Very hot. Very, very. But it's going to be worth it. You know, seeing your faves is like such a surreal dream.
2: What started in 2012, right here in Los Angeles, as a celebration of K-pop, has grown into something much more than music.
3: The fans can experience like a huge, huge K-beauty zone inside the convention. So Olive Young Festa, they brought in like a lot of like brands from Korea, the K-beauty brands. And some of them, I think, are not even in the U.S. right now.
1: Now, there are still some tickets, at least for the convention, available. 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In downtown Los Angeles, I'm Nick Garcia, Fox 11 News.
6: So you haven't gotten to the K-beauty stuff.
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7: 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All right. 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

0: Snakes, zombies, public speaking, the list of fears is endless. But the real danger is in your hand when you're behind the wheel. 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
1: Welcome back. Good morning. Thanks for joining us on Good Day LA. I'm Sandra Endo.
2: Happy Friday to you. I'm Bob DiCastro. Let's get to Samara with a look at the forecast, and it's a good one.
3: It is. TGIF to everyone. We've got nice weather. Temperatures will continue to be cooler than normal is what we're anticipating, all courtesy of the onshore winds. And that's what's helping to tame our daytime highs. At this hour, wind speeds on the light side. Calm conditions from Santa Ana to Corona. And temperatures, we've got 65 degrees currently in Pasadena, Riverside checking in right now at 66 degrees. The marine layer, it's back, so we've got a lot of cloud cover and even the possibility of some patchy drizzle, yes, this morning, but late this afternoon, we'll bring in more sunshine. We'll call it partly sunny, and temperature readings, 82 degrees for many inland areas, valley communities out towards the IE, upper 80s, that's it, and 75 degrees for the coast if you're heading over to the beach and our mountain communities on this Friday. If you're heading up to the high country, about 75 degrees. There's just a slight potential for an isolated thunderstorm courtesy of the monsoon moisture still lingering. High deserts at 90 degrees and low deserts today. Palm Springs, triple digit heat out in Coachella Valley. More details on the 7-day forecast coming up. Meantime, traffic conditions. You're right. That signal alert's still in place all the way through at least just before 7 a.m. where three lanes continue to be blocked off due to a collision that happened just before 3:30 this morning. Gas tanker versus a vehicle northbound side of 14 at Escondido Canyon Road. This is through the Agua Dulce area, so you're going to have a little bit of a problem if you're heading northbound, again, on that 14 heading over to the Antelope Valley. Look at a real-time traffic through downtown. Looks great. 14 minutes. North Found 110 from the 405 heading inbound, and under half an hour your ride from the Diamond Bar area along that West 60 from the 57 coming towards downtown LA. Here's a look at our real-time traffic. Caltrans camera 71. The 71 at Paint Drive looks good in both directions. Send back over to you two.
2: All right, Samara, thank you. A showdown is looming in Boyle Heights. The city's deadline for cleanup at the burned-out Lineage warehouse has arrived, but the work isn't finished.
1: Gigi Gracia live in Boyle Heights with more, including what the company is saying this morning. Gigi.
4: Certainly the city and the company are at odds at when this work should be completed. Good morning, everyone. We're here on Indiana. And you can see more than half of the building has now been torn down. And according to Lineage, an average of 400 workers are on site every day, and more than 4,000 truckloads of debris has been removed. They say that no cleanup of this complexity has ever been executed at this speed, but the folks who live here, well, they're still frustrated and still dealing with the fallout.
5: Lineage is a multi-billion dollar company with the resources to meet this deadline, but we know now that they will not meet it.
4: At a virtual town hall meeting yesterday, you could feel the frustration from Boyle Heights residents and business owners as they heard from city officials, including the mayor, who said she'll use every city resource possible to demand compliance and hold Lineage accountable to a deadline that the city set for cleanup completion. That deadline expires at 5 p.m. today. And while, according to Lineage, 93% of the bulk food waste has now been removed, the horrible smell of rotting food remains, and the cleanup work is still being done. News that the city's deadline won't be met, frustrating for those who live and work here. They're calling the city's virtual town hall a dog and pony show.
6: You could type in a question, but they got to pick and choose what they answered, and they didn't answer the hard questions.
7: None of my questions, I put in five different questions, and not one of them was answered. You know, if they would have stopped all those other malarkey and propping themselves up, maybe they would have taken, listened to what the community has to say. This is just a dog and pony show.
4: And while the city says Lineage will be in violation of the cleanup deadline they set today, the company says that's simply not true. The timeline, they say, is dictated by the reality on the ground, not by their willingness or resources, saying they're expected to spend $100 million on this cleanup and that they will spare no expense. In a written statement, the company saying in part, the 45-day cleanup clock began on July 7th. The day that Los Angeles Fire Department

0: ended its 24-hour fire watch at the site after persistent flare-ups made it unsafe to enter. That date is documented in every report we have submitted to the city and is the start date recognized by the South Coast AQMD. We are at day 37. We have time remaining, and we intend to use every hour of it. Back here live, Lineage going on to say they're targeting completion of the bulk food removal by August 20th. Spot cleaning, disinfecting, and detailing work will then be completed by August 27th. And we can tell you that even though almost all of that rotting food has now been removed, the putrid smell, the smell of food rotting, is as strong as ever in this neighborhood, which is mixed use. It's both industrial and residential. Reporting live this morning, I'm Gigi Graciette. Back to you.
1: That's super frustrating. So Gigi, if Lineage says they have a couple of more days, or exactly how much more time do they think they have?
0: Well, they say they're on day 37 of the 45-day deadline. The discrepancy between the city and the company is July the 7th. July 7th is the date that the fire department cleared out, and that's the date that the clock began ticking, according to Lineage. The city has another date which expires today. So it's the city says versus the company says.
1: Okay, so the company's basically saying we have one more week, and yeah, we want to use that extra week. All right, Gigi, we'll check in with you. Thank you so much.
2: All right, this weekend marks a big step forward for Pacific Palisades. Tomorrow, Palisades Village reopens, bringing back shops, restaurants, and, of course, a sense of community.
1: This was a long time coming. Chrissy Fajardo is live there with more on Saturday's big reopening. So kind of putting the finishing touches on it today, Chrissy.
3: Well, finishing touches, you know, they're still doing quite a bit of work. In fact, I can get out of the way and show you. It is a very busy morning here at the Palisades Village. There's crews, there's security. We've even seen people out with brooms sweeping up the sidewalk. And I want to show you, though, this is all kind of bittersweet, the reopening. And this is why, if we walk this way, there are still buildings and businesses like the ones across the street that are no closer to reopening. And of course, there are people who lost their homes who have not yet been able to rebuild. So all the same, you know, they're happy to see this happening, and it is seen as a major milestone in the rebuilding of the Palisades. But there's also a little sadness too. It has been more than 19 months since the Palisades fire ripped through this community. Thousands of homes and businesses were lost. The village, which had private firefighters, survive, but sustained major smoke and water damage, and it has taken $100 million in renovations and more than a year and a half to get it back to what it is today. Crews stripped portions of the property down to the framing. They treated the wood, had to take down and replace walls, not to mention replacing insulation, air conditioning ducts, and the list goes on and on. Developer Rick Caruso announced the reopening date on Instagram last month, writing, "I'm so excited to share the news. Palisades Village is officially reopening to the public on the morning of August 15th. The center is a major dining and shopping hub, and every opening, every home that is rebuilt is one step closer to bringing back the community that once thrived here." The ribbon cutting ceremony gets underway at 10:30 a.m. tomorrow, but festivities will last till 8 p.m., including pop-ups, live entertainment, tastings, and activities for the family. But back out here live, I do want to show you one last thing. You see that Bruno Cucinelli over there? It is still missing walls. When they opened the door, we could take a peek inside, and so it appears that not all of the businesses will be reopening. Nonetheless, the center is, and again, that is a major milestone. Live in the Palisades, I'm Chrissy Fajardo. Let's send it back to you. Yeah.
2: Big first step.
1: I know.
2: It's going to be so exciting for residents there and the community. Thank you so much, Christy. One whale watching tour hit the jackpot this week off the coast of Newport Beach. Check out what they were able to witness. Very close to their boat. Newport Beach has seen a lot of humpback whales for the last 2 weeks.
1: Beautiful.
2: Including visits from two well-known female humpbacks.
1: Wow.
2: Yeah, both returning to Southern California with calves. How great is that? I love that. Meanwhile, a marine heat wave is bringing a large number of stingrays to many beaches across Southern California.
1: Is there anything that we need to know before heading into the water? Ed Laskos went to Huntington Beach.
4: Now, we're talking about a record number of stingrays hitting the beaches here in the South Bay, and that is bringing a near record number of encounters, painful encounters with the stingrays, especially if you step on one of them. Mikey, take us into the story. Huntington State Beach.

0: looking north, all the lights there in the distance, that is Seal Beach, the bay over there, or as the locals call it, Ray Bay. No wonder they're all doing this. Watch.
1: Yeah, just kind of drag them. There you go.
0: That's a stingray shuffle.
2: That's it. I love that. Okay.
0: It'll keep you from getting lashed.
2: Oh.
0: Oh, that's the stingray shuffle, all right. Even the birds, they're doing it here.
3: I practice stingray shuffle. I'm kind of worried about it. Not enough to not go in the water, but it's a concern.
4: Some people call it Ray Bay, but everybody knows that lives in the area that you have to do the stingray shuffle when you go into the water so you don't get stung.
0: Stung or lashed by a stingray, and there's more here than you could ever count. Look at all of these rays, huh? And each one's packing. A stingray's tail is armed with a sharp, serrated barb.
5: They lash their tail upward, and that's when the barb will often go into a human foot, if the foot is the thing that encounters them. It could cause a puncture wound.
0: A painful puncture. And now we know of more than 3,100 painful encounters with stingrays reported so far this year. That is double the number from all of last year. It's mostly from this area, Seal Beach, down to Bolsa Chica State Beach and Huntington State Beach, all with the same heated ocean temperatures.
6: During El Niños, we get more of them up from the south, and they come closer to shore. So this year, we're expecting record numbers.
1: Spine jar, here we go.
7: Spine jar.
2: Spine jar.
0: Record numbers, so if you don't do the shuffle, you'll be dancing a different tune.
4: We'll see, especially in the summer, about 1 in 10 people hobbling up the beach because they don't really know, and then they just step right on them. Because the stingrays don't want to sting you, but if you step right on them, that's their defense mechanism. So the best thing is you just shovel your feet in the sand.
7: Okay,
0: shuffle, and they will scatter. Now you're looking beachfront here, and it's all because of the heat wave. No, not that heat wave. The marine heat wave, they call it. The temperature in the ocean, it's up. The lifeguard was telling me about 77, 78 degrees today. Says it could even hit 80 degrees by the time the summer is over. So you know what that means. You either got to shuffle, or you'll be shuffling off to the ER. For now, we're here in Huntington Beach. Back to the west side we go.
8: Well, you don't have to go to the ER. Usually you go to a lifeguard if you are stung by a stingray. They give you a big jug or a pail of hot water and you soak your foot in there, at least for a while. Yeah.
9: So the urinating thing is not...
8: That is not accurate or true. Do not do that.
10: You'll see a few people next to the lifeguard tower with like a bucket that's filled with hot water, and they put...
9: Show us the shuffle though, Samantha.
8: Just
9: what do you do?
10: Yeah, you take your toes and you dig it in the sand and you shuffle.
8: So they feel the vibration that you're coming, so they'll scatter.
10: So it startles them.
8: Instead of just stepping right on them, of course they're going to...
10: Yes, my husband's had a stingray strike the foot.
8: My brother-in-law.
9: Did it get stuck like that picture?
10: It depends on the injury, you know. Most injuries are very minor and you get checked in, but there are some severe enough where, you just saw
9: what was that shuffle
10: of the video. But there are signs posted. Just be careful if you're heading out to the beach. And if the waves are on the calm side and temperatures like this, above average, we're looking at 70s up and down our coastline here. And that is what's leading to, again, the stingrays piling up. But we're also, of course, anticipating a super El Nino, where sea surface temperatures are expected to be well above normal. And that could continue on through the summer. It's also going to trigger a lot of tropical storm activity, and we're seeing some of that happening, especially in the Hawaiian Islands. I'll have more details on Tropical Storm Lala coming up. Meantime, weather conditions from the sea, which is warmer than normal, to how about our air temperature, cooler than normal. We're picking up the marine layer clouds and even some patchy drizzle courtesy of that stronger onshore flow. That trough is what's helping to push in that stronger sea breeze. So afternoon highs today will be mainly in the lower side of the 80s and low 90s for inland areas, so slightly below average. There will be a gradual warm up after the weekend. So next week we're anticipating temperatures to climb right back up again. So enjoy this brief break from the excessive heat. Temperatures downtown LA, 82 degrees. Couple degrees shy of what's normal. Sunrise a little after 6 o'clock this morning, and you're going to wake up with a lot more cloud cover. 78 degrees for Santa Ana. Beautiful conditions across Orange County. A hint warmer for Ontario, and temperatures will be hot for Palm Springs at 101 degrees. Huntington Beach today, if you're heading out to the coast, nice at 76 degrees with that sea breeze. Temperatures for Ontario, the trend 80s, and then climbing right back into the upper 90s is what we're looking forward to. And 6 to 10 days out, We've got warmer than normal conditions expected, or at least the higher probability that's what we're going to be getting for SoCal. Now, traffic conditions. 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And we continue to watch this issue out towards the Algo Dulce area. If you're planning on commuting to the Antelope Valley this morning along that northbound stretch of the 14 at Escondido Canyon Road, we had a gas tanker involved collision with a vehicle and is taking away three lanes. Caltrans is hard at work, again, cleaning up that. It's a slow and go ride there. Look at a real-time traffic through the downtown LA area. 19 minutes from downtown to get to the west side. Looking good. 26 minutes west 60 from 57 coming inbound from Diamond Bar. Here's a live Caltrans camera look. The 5 at Grand Avenue, both directions, cruising on this Friday. Here's a look at some other traffic hotspots.
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12: Are you looking for the biggest roller coaster thrills in America? A new ranking analyzes speed, height, drops, and extreme rides to find the best parks for adrenaline junkies. 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Woohoo! That's super fun, especially for the summer, right, Samata? I know you like theme parks.
13: I used to. Not so much these days. But, you know, Magic Mountain is great. Jax loves it. My husband loves it. I mean, he was doing the extreme ride, I think, the roller coaster.
12: Yeah.
13: When he was 7.
12: What?
13: And he loves it. He's
12: He's an adrenaline junkie.
13: Adrenaline
12: though,
13: junkie,
12: sure.
13: Just like his dad. So I don't have that gene. I like it nice and chill. Speaking of chill, temperatures will be a lot cooler than what we have been experiencing. Taking a look at the month of August, and we had a lot of red boxes, heat wave, extreme heat. Yesterday, we were able to pull off 83 degrees, and that is below normal for this time of year. And perhaps more of the same today and into the weekend. Temperatures will be right on par where we should be. So a beautiful summer weekend in store for us. Temperatures next week, we're going to ramp things back up again. In terms of rainfall totals so far for the month of August, 0. We've not been able to accumulate any precipitation that's measurable. Downtown LA, 82 degrees today, and temperatures tomorrow, perhaps just a little bit warmer. But you can see, on average, 84. Tomorrow, 84. We're going to continue that trend into Sunday as well. All courtesy of this area of low pressure, which is unusual for this time of year. It's helping to push in that sea breeze, and that's helping to keep our temperatures on the lower side of normal. But eventually, you can see that area of high pressure, that warm air mass is going to come right back, rebound, and bring us, yes, temperatures back to above normal. We've got a look at the tropics, and we have been closely monitoring Tropical Storm Lala right now with wind speeds at 60 miles an hour. We're anticipating this tropical storm to enhance and intensify into perhaps a Category 1 hurricane set to strike the Hawaiian Islands with wind speeds up to 75 miles an hour, bringing life-threatening conditions, rain, the

0: potential for landslides as well, and high surf, dangerous rip currents. So we'll continue to watch that as it tracks, possibly making landfall sometime on Saturday if everything holds together. There's already hurricane warnings for portions of the Hawaiian Islands. Along our coast, we're looking at surf heights 2 to 4 feet at best, and temperatures, the range of 70s there for you. For our inland communities, mostly sunny this afternoon with a few clouds streaming through, and lovely weather through the weekend. Temperatures get a bump in heat for Tuesday, Wednesday, and next week Thursday. Valleys, the IE, 88 degrees, but temperatures are expected to come up again. Back into the 90s we go. Valleys, or should I say mountains, at 75 degrees, really nice up at the high country with an off chance of a monsoon shower. High deserts at 90 degrees there. And it's Friday. If you're heading over to Palm Springs, triple digit heat. It'll be hot and a little less humid for, again, Palm Springs. Sandra, Bob.
1: A good stuff there. A dad and daughter just set a new record, a world record that is, for fastest mile using a stroller. 4 minutes and 17 seconds. That beat the old record by 9 seconds altogether. Gosh, that's hard.
2: It's a little extra weight to be pushing around,
1: it
2: right?
1: It really is.
2: Yeah. New research shows running with a stroller is better than a jog without one. Gary Baumgarten has a story.
3: Some parents might understand how hard it can be to make time for a workout while also taking care of kids, but for guardians of children in strollers, new research suggests it could be more beneficial to run while pushing them in it, and it all boils down to force.
4: When you run with a stroller, you lean forward and you lean onto the handlebars. And when you lean onto the handlebars, you impart some of your weight through the stroller instead of just through your legs. And that relieves some of the forces that are on your legs.
3: Allison Altman Singles is an associate professor at Penn State Berks. She and her team, looking at the biomechanics of running with strollers, finding that running with a stroller reduces a person's risk of overuse injuries. According to analysts, for every 1,000 miles run, parents who ran with a stroller observed a 55% lower injury rate than those who ran without one. But some strollers may be better for runners than others.
4: Your biomechanics will change less if you're pushing a lighter weight stroller. You also want to look for a stroller that allows you to maintain your typical arm posture. So one with adjustable handlebars can be really helpful.
3: Albin Singles adds, strollers with handbrakes can be better for anyone going up and down big hills, all in all.
4: But remember, our research is showing that running with a stroller has a lot of benefit to it. So even if it's just for short periods of time or less than you think you want to, it can be really beneficial for both the parent and the child.
3: Gary Baumgarten, Fox News.
1: For those days after having babies, mm-hmm. you know, with a jogging stroller.
2: Yeah, you had one?
1: Mm-hmm. It shocks and everything, so mm-hmm. it's a cushiony ride.
2: Yeah.
1: It's not easy, though.
2: No.
1: It's just not normal. Mm-hmm. You know, you just feel like you want to run freely, but you're kind of pushing.
2: Okay.
1: So I'd push, run, push,
2: mm-hmm. run. Did you do it with both kids?
1: Mm-hmm. Yeah. All right. There's all kinds of strategies.
2: 6 o'clock hour starts after the break.
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9: The man accused of starting the blaze that turned into the deadly Palisades fire is facing a new set of charges. Temi Trujillo has details.
10: Yesterday in Los Angeles, federal prosecutors filed a revised indictment against Jonathan Rindernecht. Back in June, a judge declared a mistrial after a jury ended up deadlocked 10-2 in favor of acquittal. The 30-year-old is accused of setting the Lackman fire on New Year's Day, 2025. That fire was put out by the LA Fire Department, but it wasn't fully extinguished. Investigators believe that dry, powerful winds rekindled the embers a week later and created the destructive Palisades fire.
9: President Trump is ordering the Navy to remove some advanced technology from its aircraft carriers and return to steam catapults. Mark Mayfield explains.
11: Trump issued that directive Thursday for all nuclear-powered carriers in the Ford class, which all use electromagnetic aircraft launchers. In his memo, Trump said the electric catapults are not good and that the Pentagon will use proven, reliable, and affordable technologies. The California firm that has a federal contract to build the electromagnetic catapults says changing course now would affect carrier readiness, national security, and U.S. technological superiority.
9: OpenAI is introducing a new AI mode called Ultra Fast. The company says it accelerates GPT-0.56 Sol. For now, it's only being released in preview mode to a handful of customers. And today is a day for a cold and sweet treat. And we have just the day for you to celebrate. Bree Tennis with more.
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9: 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I'm John Fink.
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4: A teenager has pleaded guilty to kicking a sea lion in La Jolla last month. 18-year-old Tyler Mule has pleaded guilty to kicking the sea lion four times, including while it was trying to run away the night of July 22nd at San Diego's La Jolla Cove. He now faces up to a year in federal prison and a $100,000 fine. A federal judge has blocked the Trump administration from suspending federal funding for the Los Angeles Homeless Services Authority. On Thursday, U.S. District Judge David Carter issued a partial injunction against the U.S. Department of Housing and Urban Development, saying that HUD has been complicit in the crisis facing LAHSA. And a new Ironman 70.3 race, also called a half Ironman, is happening this Sunday in Northern California. The race is centered around the Sacramento River, with athletes swimming just over a mile in Whiskeytown Lake, biking 56 miles through Shasta County, and running just over 13 miles across the Sundial Bridge and Redding's Riverfront Parks. That's the latest. I'm John Fink.
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7: Vasquez Rocks, unfortunately, still looking pretty crazy out there. 14 northbound before Escondido Canyon Road, big rig and major oil spill. So, again, only the left lane is open. It's bumper to bumper from Agua Dulce Canyon Road until further notice. And as we move into West Covina, 10 westbound before you hit Sunset, four vehicle crash. They were in the left lane, now they are off to your right shoulder, but it still remains heavy from Azusa Avenue.
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12: Ross Douthat, if you know him, of the New York Times. He's been a columnist for a while there, conservative columnist. He got hired at the New York Times when he was in his 20s still. He's a he's not your typical, like, mainstream media, especially New York Times or Washington Post or whatever, columnist. He's practicing Roman Catholic, very religious, but he's not a bomb chucker sort of like a conservative. He's like a
13: I was going to describe him as earnest.
12: Yeah. Yeah, very much so. And his some of his religious books that I've read or listened to him talk about are really, really interesting and that sort of stuff. But anyway, he's leaving the New York Times. Barry Weiss hired him over at 60 Minutes to try to balance out their coverage. Good. I'm happy to see that. Man, I saw some pushback on that online last week that was just insane about this religious nut job who, if had his way, we'd be living in a theocracy, being hired by Barry Weiss to further blah, blah, blah, blah, blah.
13: Well, not only that, but they're afraid that 60 Minutes might become biased. I mean, can you imagine?
12: Oh, that's right. I'd forgotten. He wrote The Decadent Society. I loved that book, with a different kind of view of what the word decadent means than we usually use. And that's where we are culturally. But anyway, well, maybe we'll talk about that at a different time. But he's
13: sorry, I'm making a note. That is number 806 on books I need to read. Back to you.
12: So who is this nut we're about to hear Ross talking to?
13: Oh, Lordy, Jack. So Ross does these interview podcasts, and this one happens to be with a fellow by the name of Samuel Moyne, who is the Kent Professor of Law and History at Yale University.
12: Oh, my God.
13: Where he also serves as head of one of the colleges within the University of Yale. He is an academic super heavyweight and an important law school professor. Why don't we just go ahead and play the audio, then we will discuss. You may drive off the road, so prepare yourselves.
14: I've gotten in some hot water for proposing we consider overweighting the votes of younger people or assigning...
13: Hey, Michael, stop it for just a second. I've got to point out, this guy went to the same voice coach as the guy with the worst voice in America. Kind of that Northeast intellectual, very effeminate,

0: It would wither, because it's crap.
1: It's crap.
2: It's crap?
1: It's crap.
0: That's my point precisely. And this guy has spun one of the more ridiculous lines of bullcrap I've ever heard in my life. He has attained great heights of academia. People probably tremble in his presence.
3: Oh, yeah.
0: He's so important. And he is completely divorced from reality.
3: Oh, I'm sure if he gives you the nod for a job or a position in another college or something like that, it's among the most important things that could happen to you.
0: Well, if he writes you a letter of recommendation as you're applying for law jobs, as my daughter is right now, yeah. Yep.
3: Okay, here's everybody do an experiment this weekend. Let your kids be in charge of everything. What you do, where you go, how you spend your money, what you eat. Then see how it goes.
0: They know better than you do, you oppressor. Get out of their way.
4: Armstrong and Getty.
0: It's shocking. 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
5: Los Angeles residents are growing frustrated with the cleanup process at that burned-down cold storage warehouse. Mayor Karen Bass insists the rotting food is supposed to be gone by 5 p.m. today, but neighbors like Barbara Martinez are not optimistic.
6: It's the social class. We're low income, so they could care less what's going on with our community, and it's not okay.
5: Lineage Logistics insists the 45-day cleanup deadline ends later this month. Bass says it ends today. The company claims that 92% of the rotting food is now cleaned up. The mayor is indicating she'll punish Lineage for missing the deadline. Last night, a meeting was held in Boyle Heights, but the mayor and other officials showed up by video and left after giving their prepared statements. A federal judge has blocked the Trump administration from suspending federal funding for the Los Angeles Homeless Services Authority. Sharon Reardon reports.
7: On Thursday, U.S. District Judge David Carter issued a partial injunction against the U.S. Department of Housing and Urban Development, stating that HUD's been complicit in the crisis facing LASA. He says cutting off the money could jeopardize housing and services for more than 11,000 people across the region. The ruling will allow LASA to continue accessing federal homelessness funds for the 2026 fiscal year and protects nearly $241 million already approved by Congress for the LA region. Los Angeles County Supervisor Catherine Barger praised the decision, calling it fair and measured.
5: And grizzly bears will not be roaming California anytime soon. More from Jason Campidonia.
8: California lawmakers killed a plan that would have reintroduced grizzly bears to the state. The proposal would have tapped the California Department of Fish and Wildlife to come up with a plan to bring the apex predators back into California. The Assembly Appropriations Committee dumped the idea before any discussion or any public comment. The proposal had been called controversial, and state farmers were public with their concerns of grizzlies killing livestock.
5: That's the latest. I'm John Fink.
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14: Santa Fe Springs, now a recent crash on the 605 southbound after Slauson Avenue. Adding 10 minutes to your drive, it still looks like your left lane is going to be blocked until further notice. It's heavy from Whittier Boulevard. Vasquez Rock, still only the left lane is open. 14 northbound before Escondido Canyon Road, adding 15 minutes to your drive. This is that crash involving a big rig and major oil spill. Still no estimated time on its reopening.
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2: And he finally got his chance.
3: And he played it straight.
2: Yeah.
3: They gave him a part and he acted. He's always wanted to be in a soap opera. General Hospital is still on the air. It was on the air when I was a kid.
2: Started April 1st, 1963.
3: Wow, it started before I was born.
2: Yeah, 63 years it's been on.
3: You got a hospital setting. Other than that, you can do anything you want. So it's a pretty broad category. So what would be the point of having a new soap opera? Did you ever get into soap operas ever in your life?
2: No, but my mom did. I remember as a kid,
3: Which one is she into?
2: General Hospital, One Life to Live. Yeah, All My Children.
3: I was a Days of Our Lives guy.
2: Yep.
3: Like Sands Through the Hourglass. And the reason I got into soap operas ever was I had a period of my life where I was in the hospital every year for like a week or so. Like, I don't know how often I actually did it. My memory is I was in the hospital for a week like every year, which was true for a while. But I don't know if it was 3 years or 5 years or what. But like first grade, second grade, third grade, fourth grade, something like that, I was in the hospital for a week. Never really figured out why. I would just get really sick and I would have too many white blood cells or not enough white blood cells. Or I don't remember what the problem was. I'd get fevers and I'd be really sick. Sick enough to hospitalize a kid. Anyway, I'd been in the hospital for an entire week. And several times I got hooked on soap operas because I would have to share a room with an old person. And they would watch. This is obviously pre-smartphones and all that sort of stuff. The only thing you had to do is watch what it was ever on one of the three channels. And I got into Days of Our Lives 1 year, like I was watching it every day. And I got to the point. So when I was healthy and I went back to school, I'd come home from school and ask my mom, you know, what happened? Did Randy and Elizabeth get back together? Or are they apart still? I'm sure it wore off fairly quickly, but as a little kid watching Days of Our Lives with like an 80-year-old who was dying next to me in a hospital room. As a fun week.
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10: A new aircraft carrier is headed to the Middle East after reports of mental health concerns for the crew of the San Diego-based USS Abraham Lincoln. The USS George Washington left Vietnam last week and will be replacing the Lincoln, which has been at sea for over 265 days. The Abraham Lincoln left San Diego in late November, taking part in the conflict in Iran and setting a modern carrier record for its deployment. The man accused of starting the blaze that turned into the deadly Palisades fire is facing a new set of charges. Yesterday in Los Angeles, federal prosecutors filed a revised indictment against Jonathan Rinderknecht. Back in June, a judge declared a mistrial after a jury ended up deadlocked 10-2 in favor of acquittal. An actress and singer Selena Gomez is being sued by a group of investors who poured money into her health app startup, Wondermind. The suit says Gomez, her mother, and others hid the company's financial problems and failed to use the 34-year-old's celebrity status to promote the product. That's the latest. I'm John Fink.
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1: Good news in Santa Fe Springs. As soon as we mention it, it is now gone. That earlier crash has cleared off of the 605 southbound after Slauson Avenue. Previously, it was an hour of a delay. Now it's only 30 minutes. So again, 30 minutes slowdown as it's backed up from Rose Hills Road, 605 southbound after Slauson. And unfortunately, Vasquez Rock still looking the same. Only your left lane is open, 14 northbound before Escondido Canyon.
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12: So we were talking about earlier how this the hot thing in California college campuses is this dating app. Is it got a clever name?
13: I don't remember.
12: It doesn't matter. That instead of like flipping through pictures, you fill out questionnaires of your interests and your favorite things.
13: And AI matches you up.
12: Amazing. And they are claiming an astounding 90%+ level of let's do a second date, which is a pretty good measure of success if you believe the numbers. And I don't. Although, you know, it's probably a pretty good system. But my immediate reaction when I first read about this, and I think the writer writing about it said the same thing, is there's this funny assumption that you need to have like hobbies and interests.
13: I know.
12: And musical tastes in common and to fall in love with someone.
13: I know. Where does that come from?
12: I've never found that to be true.
13: It's not even true with my male friends.
12: Right.
13: Why we become friends and enter into personal relationships doesn't seem to have anything to do with that. Sometimes it's because you both play golf, but you might hate each other's music or whatever. I mean, there's just, right. There's some overlap, but it's just kind of accidental. It's usually not why you're close.
12: Yeah. And, you know, I've been with Judy now for 40 years. We just took a couple of weeks off to celebrate it. I remember in the early days, I mean, we had some common interests. We met doing theater.
13: Gladys, are you quiet quitting?
12: There it was, 1983, believe it or not, when we met. And we were both doing musical theater. She was in the cast. I was in the band. But beyond that, she had no interest.

0: interest in golf. So it plays a little now. Did not like most of the music I liked. Had no interest in sports in general, and I was obsessed. I could go on down the line.
1: Sure.
0: But we hit it off as friends, found each other to be attractive, made each other feel safe, and made each other laugh. And I couldn't have given a crap whether she liked gardening or opera.
1: But in online dating, which I did for like 6 months, if you're not a foodie who wants to do stand-up paddleboarding, well, then why would I want to date you? Okay.
0: Yeah.
1: Well, that denies all your friends who are happily married who don't necessarily have those things in common.
0: Ryan, for all of human history, and anytime anybody says that, you really ought to think about it. For all of human history, virtually all romantic connection was proximity based. And what we're trying to do now, and oh man, Roland Fryer wrote a great piece about this in Friendship. But anyway, what we're trying to do is, okay, we never brush up against real human beings anymore. We're all on our screens. So let's try to figure out what attracted people to each other without like the circumstance where it always took place that you rubbed it, you brushed up against them. You were in the same room with them. You saw them across the room, blah, blah, blah. Or he asked you if you knew where the number three bus ran or whatever. Let's remove all proximity and actual contact and try to figure out how people get. And I think we've done a poor job of it.
1: Yeah. I actually like any of those things, whatever that's called, that speed dating thing where everybody gets together in a room and you sit down for 2 minutes and talk to each other. That seems like a way better idea than that, whatever that magic is, whether it's pheromones or something in the brain we don't understand or whatever, where you show interest in a person based on something other than just looks. That makes more sense to me.
0: I think you're right. I remember when the speed dating thing first came out, it seemed like, well, why are you in such a hurry? Seemed kind of silly. But yeah, I think compared to the online thing is probably a way, way better idea.
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0: It's shocking. 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
6: KABC. A Los Angeles County Fire Department urban search and rescue team is helping with efforts in earthquake-ravaged Western Colombia. Tammy Trujillo reports.
7: LA County Fire Captain Aaron Caton says the team is ready for the task.
8: The biggest thing that this team is offering is their knowledge, and especially their recent experience dealing with structural collapse. They literally are the world's expert right now in structural collapse extrication.
7: Nearly 500 people are still missing and thousands more are injured. The International Urban Search and Rescue Technical Team, known as USA-2, left for Colombia on Wednesday morning. It also assisted with search and rescue efforts in Venezuela after its catastrophic earthquakes in June.
6: A federal judge has blocked the Trump administration from suspending federal funding for the Los Angeles Homeless Services Authority. Mark Mayfield reports.
9: U.S. District Judge David Carter issued a partial injunction against the U.S. Department of Housing and Urban Development. The judge wrote that HUD had been complicit in the crisis facing LASA. He says cutting off the money could jeopardize housing and services for more than 11,000 people. The ruling allows LASA to continue accessing federal homelessness funds for the 2026 fiscal year and protects nearly $241 million that was already approved by Congress. L.A. County Supervisor Catherine Barger called the decision fair and measured.
6: Apple is sending out alerts about spyware that's infected

0: devices in over 100 nations. The company tells TechCrunch that it's seeing the type of spyware that's often made by governments. And a teenager has pleaded guilty to kicking a sea lion in La Jolla last month. Jack Cronin has the story.
1: 18-year-old Tyler Mules pleaded guilty to kicking the sea lion four times, including while it was trying to run away the night of July 22nd at La Jolla Cove. The teenager from La Jolla admitted that a video of the incident was accurate, and he pleaded guilty to a charge of knowingly and unlawfully harassing the sea lion, a violation of the Marine Mammal Protection Act. He now faces up to a year in federal prison and a $100,000 fine.
0: That's the latest. I'm John Fink.
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4: Echo Park is busy. The 101 northbound before Glendale Boulevard is looking at a 10-minute delay. It's heavy from 4th Street. This is following a crash on the right shoulder. Similar issue in Elysian Park. Crash, right shoulder, 5 northbound before the 2, 10-minute delay. It's pretty bumper-to-bumper there. And as we make our way to the Sepulveda Pass, 6 vehicle wreck in the right lane. 405 southbound at Getty Center Drive. Expect to see a 30-minute delay.
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9: Good evening, and thank you for joining us tonight. I'm Tiffany Meyer.
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1: That moment. Having a couple of young kids, and particularly what it was going to do to them. And I was talking to a guy about how down I was about it, and he said, well, don't pathologize grief. In other words, something bad happened. You're supposed to feel bad, maybe for quite a while. That's the normal reaction to something bad happening. If you don't feel bad after something real bad happens, that's the weird thing. Right. You're supposed to feel bad after something bad happening. Again, maybe for quite a while.
2: You don't have depression, you're sad.
1: Exactly.
2: Two very different things.
1: And it's not something to fix. It's something you have to go through. It's part of being a human being. Mm-hmm. Differentiating the difference between the two, you know, isn't always the easiest, but we're clearly getting it wrong in modern society with some of these numbers they have in the New York Times, which are amazing. A third of American adults have given themselves a diagnosis of a mental illness based on information that they got online. A third. For Gen Z, half. Yeah. Half of Gen Z thinks they have a mental illness. Usually anxiety or depression. Obviously, that doesn't make any sense.
2: Yeah. Yeah. You throw in ADHD. And there are legitimate cases of all of them. Of sure. course.
1: Yeah. They call it concept creep in the New York Times, and how we've just kept expanding the definition of depression, anxiety, all these different things to where it encompasses pretty much just being a human being.
2: Human experience, yeah.
1: The human experience, right.
2: I believe that we did not pay enough attention to mental health issues back in the day or treated them poorly, but like everything else in life, there's a sweet spot. I mean, let's put this aside because, you know, if people say, look, Joe, you're talking like you know everything. I've got anxiety, terrible anxiety. This drug has helped me, blah, blah, blah. That may be true. But if you obsess over your physical health, it will hurt your health. You will make yourself insane. You will become or are a hypochondriac. That's not to say you shouldn't pay attention if you have chest pains. Or whatever. There's a sweet spot. But if you obsess over this stuff, and I've got enough hypochondria to be an authority on this this topic, you can't obsess over it or it will convince you, you know, you've got the malady.
1: Well, I would guess, having gotten to this point where we are, that we were better off leaning toward the underappreciating it than the overappreciating it. The soldiering on the, you know, whatever, get over it lifestyle. Because it's just such a crazy way to be a society.
2: Right.
1: The way it is right now. Listen to this experiment.
2: Yeah, go ahead.
1: Let me find it here. The problem isn't just that many people give themselves incorrect diagnoses. It's also that these diagnoses can put people on the path to developing poor mental health, a kind of self-fulfilling prophecy. When people in one study were encouraged to adopt a very broad view of what constitutes trauma, you sit them down and say, no, no, no. Did you ever have a dog die? Okay, then you've had trauma, you know, that sort of thing.
2: Mm-hmm.
1: So you're suffering from trauma. You broaden the definition of trauma with people. They reported greater levels of distress after watching a film clip with disturbing content and were more likely to describe the experience as personally traumatic.
2: Yeah.
1: So you broaden the definition of trauma, then you're more likely to say bad things have happened to you or were traumatic and you're suffering from trauma.
2: Right.
1: Not surprising.
2: And again, I'm all for the sweet spot, not the extremes, but I'm struck

financially. 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It stays so hot that you can cook while paying attention the entire time. 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
4: Los Angeles Mayor Karen Bass says Lineage Logistics will miss today's cleanup deadline regarding its Boyle Heights facility that was destroyed by fire. On Thursday, Bass put out a post on X saying she will use every resource available to demand compliance from Lineage. A transgender teen is suing Sacramento State and her rowing coaches, saying she was bullied and treated unfairly in the school's youth rowing program. The 16-year-old transgender girl says she was bullied, excluded, and called by the wrong name and pronouns over 2 years. She claims this led to self-harm, suicidal ideation, and forced her to quit the team. Her lawyer says the lawsuit is about protecting kids from bullying and not about laws on transgender athletes in sports. And the Los Angeles Police Department is ramping up drone use. Drones have been used to track pursuits and help locate missing people. The LAPD introduced its drone as first responder program a year ago. Since then, drones have been dispatched to calls more than 9,800 times. That's the latest. I'm John Fink.
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7: Your drive is improving in Vasquez Rocks, but it still looks like the incident remains the same. Only your left lane is open, 14 northbound before Escondido Canyon Road, following that big rig crash and major oil spill. It's still slow from Agua Dulce Canyon Road. At least in Cerritos, that earlier collision is now cleared off of the 91 westbound at Artesia Boulevard. And as we make our way through into the Sepulveda Pass, that wreck is also cleared for Vice Alpine at Getty Center Drive.
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12: I'm the threat that's already inside the house. 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

0: 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The cards could not be charged while inside it.
1: I should just not carry my card. I really only need my watch to live my life at this point. As long as I got my watch on, I can do whatever I want.
0: Yeah. Okay.
1: Yet another thing to worry about. That's what we all needed. That's what we do every day. Here's a list of things to worry about. Come back tomorrow for another list of things to worry about.
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7: The man accused of starting the blaze that turned into the deadly Palisades fire is facing a new set of charges. Temi Trujillo has details.
8: Yesterday in Los Angeles, federal prosecutors filed a revised indictment against Jonathan Rindernecht. Back in June, a judge declared a mistrial after a jury ended up deadlocked 10-2 in favor of acquittal. The 30-year-old is accused of setting the Lackman fire on New Year's Day, 2025. That fire was put out by the L.A. Fire Department, but it wasn't fully extinguished. Investigators believe that dry, powerful winds rekindled the embers a week later and created the destructive Palisades fire.
7: President Trump is ordering the Navy to remove some advanced technology from its aircraft carriers and return to steam catapults. Mark Mayfield explains.
9: Trump issued that directive Thursday for all nuclear-powered carriers in the Ford class, which all use electromagnetic aircraft launchers. In his memo, Trump said the electric catapults are not good and that the Pentagon will use proven, reliable, and affordable technologies. The California firm that has a federal contract to build the electromagnetic catapults says changing course now would affect carrier readiness, national security, and U.S. technological superiority.
7: OpenAI is introducing a new AI mode called Ultra Fast. The company says it accelerates GPT-0.56 Sol. For now, it's only being released in preview mode to a handful of customers. And today is a day for a cold and sweet treat. And we have just the day for you to celebrate. Bree Tennis with more.
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7: That's the latest. I'm John Fink.
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15: A recent crash in South LA stuck in the carpool lane. It's involving one vehicle on the 105 westbound at Vermont Avenue. And in the meantime, so from the 710. If you are traveling through Long Beach, we also have a fender bender right shoulder 91 eastbound before Paramount Boulevard. Although it's not in lanes, it's still a bit slow. And if you are in Monrovia, 210 eastbound after Huntington Drive, about a 10-minute slowdown, crash stuck in your left lane.
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1: K-A-B-C. A teenager has pleaded guilty to kicking a sea lion in La Jolla last month. 18-year-old Tyler Mule has pleaded guilty to kicking the sea lion four times, including while it was trying to run away the night of July 22nd in San Diego's La Jolla Cove. He now faces up to a year in federal prison and a $100,000 fine. A federal judge has blocked the Trump administration from suspending federal funding for the Los Angeles Homeless Services Authority. On Thursday, U.S. District Judge David Carter issued a partial injunction against the U.S. Department of Housing and Urban Development, saying that HUD has been complicit in the crisis facing LAHSA. And a new Ironman 70.3 race, also called a half Ironman, is happening this Sunday in Northern California. The race is centered around the Sacramento River, with athletes swimming just over a mile in Whiskeytown Lake, biking 56 miles through Shasta County, and running just over 13 miles across the Sundial Bridge and Redding's Riverfront Parks. That's the latest. I'm John Fink.
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4: It still looks like Vasquez Rock stays the same on the 14 northbound before Escondido Canyon Road. Injury crash, three right lanes blocked, which means only the left lane is open until further notice. South LA, we have a recent solo wreck. 101 westbound at Vermont Avenue is heavy as it's blocking the carpool lane, adding about 5 minutes to that drive. And an earlier stall in Encino has been cleared off of the 101 northbound at White Oak Avenue.
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5: I'm so proud of this administration for the effort that they're undertaking here to go after all of these animals who have hurt children. This is so long overdue, and this is so what I voted for. I'm so grateful for it. So yesterday we get that big announcement from the vice president, from RFK Jr., that they're making criminal referrals now to the United States Justice Department to go after the medical industry itself, something I've been asking for a very long time, and now we're seeing it.

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1: 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Just play the game one way. You hit a ball in the gap, run. 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
1: At 5 p.m. today, but neighbors like Barbara Martinez are not optimistic.
2: It's the social class. We're low income, so they could care less what's going on with our community. And it's not okay.
1: Lineage Logistics insists the 45-day cleanup deadline ends later this month. Bass says it ends today. The company claims that 92% of the rotting food is now cleaned up. The mayor is indicating she'll punish Lineage for missing the deadline. Last night, a meeting was held in Boyle Heights, but the mayor and other officials showed up by video and left after giving their prepared statements. A federal judge has blocked the Trump administration from suspending federal funding for the Los Angeles Homeless Services Authority. Sharon Reardon reports.
3: On Thursday, U.S. District Judge David Carter issued a partial injunction against the U.S. Department of Housing and Urban Development, stating that HUD's been complicit in the crisis facing Lhasa. He says cutting off the money could jeopardize housing and services for more than 11,000 people across the region. The ruling will allow Lhasa to continue accessing federal homelessness funds for the 2026 fiscal year and protects nearly $241 million already approved by Congress for the LA region. Los Angeles County Supervisor Catherine Barger praised the decision, calling it fair and measured.
1: And grizzly bears will not be roaming California anytime soon. More from Jason Campidonia.
4: California lawmakers killed a plan that would have reintroduced grizzly bears to the state. The proposal would have tapped the California Department of Fish and Wildlife to come up with a plan to bring the apex predators back into California. The Assembly Appropriations Committee dumped the idea before any discussion or any public comment. The proposal had been called controversial, and state farmers were public with their concerns of grizzlies killing livestock.
1: That's the latest. I'm John Fink.
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12: It's way too early for a popped tire, so if you're driving to the Sepulveda Pass, watch for some metal debris in the carpool lane. 405 northbound before Skirball Center Drive. It's so from Getty Center Drive. In the City of Commerce, there's also that hit-and-run wreck. It is on the right shoulder, 5 southbound at Washington Boulevard. And Vasquez Rock still looking the same on the maps this morning. 14 northbound before Escondido Canyon Road. 3 right lanes blocked, so only your left lane is open.
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0: I'm Chris Jakimic. I served in the United States Air Force, and I deployed 3 times. Being a veteran, it's interwoven into your DNA. It is really the absence of the connection and the purpose that can really drive a lot of veterans to some negative thoughts. 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
2: A new aircraft carrier is headed to the Middle East after reports of mental health concerns for the crew of the San Diego-based USS Abraham Lincoln. The USS George Washington left Vietnam last week and will be replacing the Lincoln, which has been at sea for over 265 days. The Abraham Lincoln left San Diego in late November, taking part in the conflict in Iran and setting a modern carrier record for its deployment. The man accused of starting the blaze that turned into the deadly Palisades fire is facing a new set of charges. Yesterday in Los Angeles, federal prosecutors filed a revised indictment against Jonathan Rindernecht. Back in June, a judge declared a mistrial after a jury ended up deadlocked 10-2 in favor of acquittal. An actress and singer Selena Gomez is being sued by a group of investors who poured money into her health app startup Wondermind. The suit says Gomez, her mother, and others hid the company's financial problems and failed to use the 34-year-old celebrity status to promote the product. That's the latest. I'm John Fink.
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5: Mid-City LA, we've got a crash westbound side of the 10 right before Crenshaw Boulevard. Two left lanes are blocked. Things are slow from Arlington Avenue. Troubles as well in Tarzana for the 101 northbound before Reseda Boulevard. Crash there. On the right shoulder, you're going to be stop and go back from Van Nuys Boulevard. And look out in Monrovia, the 210 westbound before Myrtle. Two left lanes are blocked there. Things are slow from Irwindale Avenue.
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6: KABC. A Los Angeles County Fire Department urban search and rescue team is helping with efforts in earthquake-ravaged Western Colombia. Tammy Trujillo reports.
7: L.A. County Fire Captain Aaron Caton says the team is ready for the task.
8: The biggest thing that this team is offering is their knowledge, and especially their recent experience dealing with structural collapse. They literally are the world's expert right now in structural collapse extrication.
7: Nearly 500 people are still missing and thousands more are injured. The International Urban Search and Rescue Technical Team, known as USA-2, left for Colombia on Wednesday morning. It also assisted with search and rescue efforts in Venezuela after its catastrophic earthquakes in June.
6: A federal judge has blocked the Trump administration from suspending federal funding for the Los Angeles Homeless Services Authority. Mark Mayfield reports.
9: U.S. District Judge David Carter issued a partial injunction against the U.S. Department of Housing and Urban Development. The judge wrote that HUD had been complicit in the crisis facing LASA. He says cutting off the money could jeopardize housing and services for more than 11,000 people. The ruling allows LASA to continue accessing federal homelessness funds for the 2026 fiscal year and protects nearly $241 million that was already approved by Congress. L.A. County Supervisor Catherine Barger called the decision fair and measured.
6: Apple is sending out alerts about spyware that's infecting devices in over 100 nations. The company tells TechCrunch that it's seeing the type of spyware that's often made by governments. And a teenager has pleaded guilty to kicking a sea lion in La Jolla last month. Jack Cronin has the story.
10: 18-year-old Tyler Mules pleaded guilty to kicking the sea lion four times, including while it was trying to run away the night of July 22nd at La Jolla Cove. The teenager from La Jolla admitted that a video of the incident was accurate, and he pleaded guilty to a charge of knowingly and unlawfully harassing the sea lion, a violation of the Marine Mammal Protection Act. He now faces up to a year in federal prison and a $100,000 fine.
6: That's the latest. I'm John Fink.
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15: Northbound side of Pacific Coast Highway is pretty slow getting out of Santa Monica right now from about Chautauqua up to almost Sunset Boulevard. Very slow moving on that northbound drive. Southbound side of the 101, pretty tight from Hollywood Boulevard. Stays slow all the way down to about the 110 freeway. And in Monrovia, got a crash there. Two left lanes are blocked. 210 freeway westbound right before Myrtle Avenue. You're slow from the 605.
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1: Los Angeles Mayor Karen Bass says Lineage Logistics will miss today's cleanup deadline regarding its Boyle Heights facility that was destroyed by fire. On Thursday, Bass put out a post on X saying she will use every resource available to demand compliance from Lineage. A transgender teen is suing Sacramento State and her rowing coaches, saying she was bullied and treated unfairly in the school's youth rowing program. The 16-year-old transgender girl says she was bullied, excluded, and called by the wrong name and pronouns over 2 years. She claims this led to self-harm, suicidal ideation, and forced her to quit the team. Her lawyer says the lawsuit is about protecting kids from bullying and not about laws on transgender athletes in sports. And the Los Angeles Police Department is ramping up drone use. Drones have been used to track pursuits and help locate missing people. The LAPD introduced its drone as first responder program a year ago. Since then, drones have been dispatched to calls more than 9,800 times. That's the latest. I'm John Fink.
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4: In Hollywood, on the 101 northbound Vermont Avenue off-ramp, we got a crash, and that ramp is going to be blocked. It's already stop and go on 101 northbound from 1st Street. In South LA, on the 110 southbound before the 105, heads up some debris. A ladder is going to be in the left lane. In Sunland, 210 eastbound before I get to Wheatland Avenue, they've cleared that crash to the right shoulder. And in Long Beach, 405 northbound before the 710, that accident moved to the shoulder as well.
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6: KABC News at Noon, I'm Jeff Vaughn from OnLACA. Lineage Logistics will miss today's deadline to remove thousands of tons of spoiled food from its fire-damaged Boyle Heights warehouse. Mayor Karen Bass imposed that deadline, but Lineage says it needs another week. Neighbors are still complaining of foul odors, flies, and rodents. Air quality regulators received more than 4,200 odor complaints since the fire began back on June 17th. Animal abuse on Skid Row is becoming a hot issue in the Los Angeles mayor's race, following reports of dogs being shot and stabbed by drug-addicted and violent homeless people. Mayor Karen Bass and Councilwoman Nithya Raman are now both campaigning on the issue. Bass says the city pilot program will investigate cruelty and neglect, Raman also promising a crackdown. But animal advocates say both have ignored the problem on Skid Row for years. By now, you've heard about candidate for Governor Javier Becerra's Power Hour, his proposal to give millions of California households free electricity every day. Of course, it's not free. It's not even discounted. Becerra is bad at math. Becerra says California produces so much solar power during the day that some of it goes unused. His idea? Run your appliances during those hours. Pretty soon, we'll have a curfew on when you can't run your appliances. But the obvious question here is, why not just discount our monthly utility charges, which are the highest in the country, rather than saying it's free? Because it's not. I go to Old Oak Cigar in Thousand Oaks because it's buy three, get one free cigars. But I'm still paying for it. Challenger Steve Hilton points out that Becerra is offering free power when most are at work, so it won't work. More KABC News at 12:30. Get news and insights at onlaca.com. I'm Jeff Vaughn on The John Phillips Show.
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10: In Torrance on the 405 southbound, before you get to Crenshaw Boulevard, we've got an accident blocking the left lane, and you're going to see delays all the way from Rosecrans Avenue. In Long Beach on the 405 north, right at the 7.

0: 10 connector. I've got a report of a crash on the shoulder of that transition. Bell Gardens, 710 southbound, right at Florence Avenue. That accident still blocking the two left lanes. It's heavy from Washington.
1: 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And it does the greatest job on steaks. I'm going to do some flat irons this week. It does a great job on chicken, including chicken breasts. I have a video on my social media at Randy Wang Radio on Instagram and Facebook. You can see me doing some sausages on there. I'm going to put up some videos of some chicken breasts later this week. Even does a great job on shrimp, on veggies. The grill heats up to 1,000 degrees in just 3 minutes, which, you know what's the side effect of that? 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
18: Hey, everyone. Happy Friday. You hear that? 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
1: Yeah.
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2: 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Takes you right to the YouTube channel. While you're here, hit subscribe so all of our content goes to your homepage. Hit the bell so you get notified when we go live, and make sure you hit that like button on today's show, because the more you do that, the more new people discover this show, because YouTube starts suggesting us to all kinds of people. This audience is growing every single day, and yesterday was the biggest live stream we have ever had on this show, Johnny.
1: And we love it. And we had a caller who called in from Santa Barbara who found us on YouTube. And that was great, too.
2: It's really working out, and you're helping us out. The least you can do for watching this free entertainment

0: is hit that like button.
1: 800-222-5222 is the telephone number, 1-800-222-5222. All right, Randy, how many L.A. politicians does it take to fill a pothole?
0: Well, we don't usually fill them at all, so I'm going to say none.
1: That's right. It was a trick question. None of them are capable of doing it.
0: Karen Bass had a very embarrassing moment earlier this year where she staged a press event where she was going to fill a pothole, and she was going to promise to fill like 65,000 feet of potholes, which is nothing, in this vast, vast, vast city full of them. I should know, I drive on Van Owen Boulevard, and I popped a tire this year because of potholes. So thanks for that, Bass. And when she was doing that press avail, Eric Spillman from KTLA was there and straight up questioned her live on the air for why she's promoting 311 as a responsive way to get a pothole filled when they have a producer in their newsroom who for 6 months has been calling 311 every single day to get a pothole filled and nothing.
1: Well, and it's not just them. Remember when Arnold Schwarzenegger had a pothole out in front of his house and he kept calling over and over and over again, asking the city to fill it? They wouldn't fill it. So he went out and filled it himself and recorded it and put it up on social media. And then they made him take it out. And I'm really surprised that he did it himself, too, because knowing that guy, I would assume he'd kick the maid out of bed and tell her to do it.
0: He's never going to live that one down. So now we're in the general election phase. Spencer Pratt did not advance, so it's Karen Bass versus DSA Nithya Raman. And Karen Bass has decided the best way to win against Nithya is to out-DSA her and try to frame herself as L.A.'s Mamdani instead of people framing Nithya Raman as L.A.'s next Mamdani. And while Mamdani has a lot of incredibly radical ideas and that whole taxing second homes thing didn't go over very well with the doxing people, he has filled a bunch of potholes in New York. So there are some people that are happy with his job performance, which led Karen Bass to produce this actual video on her social media feeds saying, well, we can do that, too.
1: Uh-oh.
0: Here is Karen Bass's YouTube channel with a random person apparently messaging her in her DMs asking Karen Bass to Mamdani a pothole, which sounds like a sex act.
1: His name is now a verb?
0: Apparently. So then what does a bass mean?
1: I don't know. I still think she should play outfield for the Angels. She should be out there with Tim Salmon and Mike Trout.
0: There you go. All right, here it is, the video that I saw this morning that I could not believe.
2: Hey, Mayor Bass, I found this pothole here on Melrose and Gardner Street.
0: Why is there so much editing just in what this person said? Were they editing out all the cussing that was going at Karen Bass for not fixing this?
1: Maybe she got harassed by a bum and they had to take that part out.
0: Once again, the freeze framing is just fantastic.
2: When you could just send some folks down here to just remedy that for us.
3: Hi, Simone. I saw your post, so I want you to know that city crews were out here today at noon. But unfortunately, there was a car that was here, so we couldn't repair the pothole.
1: Oh, come on.
0: Karen Bass, in her infinite wisdom to try to figure out how to go viral, put out a video where she did not fix the pothole.
1: Okay, you know what this is? This is the political equivalent of when you have to return someone's phone call that you do not want to return. You specifically call them when you know they're going to be at work, you know they're going to be on an airplane, you know they're going to be asleep, and it's going to go to voicemail, so you get credit for returning the call, but you don't actually have to talk to them.
0: I got to rewind this. Before we get to the end of it, you would assume that the idea of this video is random lady asks Bass to fill pothole and Bass fills pothole. Look at us getting stuff done. That's not what happened.
2: Mayor Bass, I found this pothole here.

0: on Melrose and Gardner Street. Hoping you could just send some folks down
1: here. Look at the size of that hole, by the way.
2: I am not going to turn that into a drop and stop asking the audience.
1: I think Michael Phelps could do the backstroke in that after it rains.
0: Remedy that for us.
3: Hi, Simone. I saw your post, so I want you to know that city crews were out here today at noon. But unfortunately, there was a car that was here, so we couldn't repair the pothole. So you know what we did? We put up
1: Well, you know what you do in that circumstance? You tell the guy who's living in it to move.
2: Instead, we're going to put up a no parking sign.
3: No parking signs, so that hopefully there won't be anybody parked here tomorrow morning and the city crews will be back. In the future, if you have any problems like this, you can call 311.
2: <laughs> 311 does not work, and you know it doesn't work, Bass.
1: You call 311, you press 1 for English. You wait on hold for an hour and a half. You talk to some surly woman who's sitting in front of a computer, and they tell you we'll get around to that in about 18 months.
3: If it's graffiti, if it's a pothole, or if it's...
2: Because L.A. is not doesn't have any of those things that are just rotting throughout our neighborhoods.
1: All you need to do is open your eyes. It's everywhere.
2: I was in downtown L.A. a few weeks ago to hang out with my brother at a convention. And when I was driving to get back on the 110 freeway, which is the worst planned freeway in the history of freeways, it tells me on my GPS to make a right on Olive. But I don't know what street Olive is because all of the street signs have so much graffiti on them, you can't read them.
3: Just random trash. So
2: because there's no random trash in Los Angeles.
1: Okay, random trash. I think that was the other name they were thinking of before they named it Lake Balboa.
2: It would be accurate because usually what starts all those fires is the homeless lighting random trash. And yes, yesterday there was yet another fire in the Sepulveda Basin.
1: Come on.
3: Simone, thank you for being a great LA citizen. We're going to get this done.
2: This is the most pathetic video I've seen of the election season. We're celebrating that we did not fill a pothole.
1: So, did she update it after the car moved and they filled the pothole?
2: Yes, but, and they filled the pothole today. My question is, why did you put up this video showing the work wasn't done? Because, you know, the way that the social medias work is maybe people see this video. Maybe they see the second video, but a whole bunch of people are going to just see this video and tune the hell out.
1: No, if you just watch this video, you leave with the impression, well, we tried, but we didn't get it done. And that's just the way the cookie crumbles.
2: Now, of course, this isn't the only way that LA Mayor Karen Bass is trying to, and I guess it is a verb now, Mom Donnie herself. Karen Bass, in an effort to maintain power, was renominated as the chair of LA Metro this year. And Karen Bass, in her acceptance speech to be in charge of LA Metro, said, "We want to make the buses and trains free."
1: Oh, no.
2: And Johnny, I think we all remember during COVID what happened when Gavin Newsom made all the buses and trains throughout the entire state free.
1: Okay. Now that she's done Mom Donnie-ing those potholes, if she wants to turn the trains and the buses into homeless encampments again, she can go Swalwell herself.
2: This is the strategy that she has to run for mayor. She has no record whatsoever to run on, so she's going to make a whole bunch of empty promises of things that she will do if she gets reelected that she can't do right now, or ideas that she knows are a failure because she's been on that Metro board for 4 years and it's only now starting to get cleaned up.
1: Okay. The reason that people are starting to go back to public transit is because the bums are gone. And the bums left the moment they started enforcing the fact that you have to have a ticket to be on the bus or the train. Now that it's going to go back to being free again, those are just going to be moving homeless encampments, and all the normal people are going to have to find alternative means of transportation.
2: At this point, if Karen Bass goes through with this, there's only going to be one guy riding that new metro line.
4: I'm Tom Steyer, and I'm about to ride the D.
1: Yeah, now that he's not running for office, what do you think the odds are he's going to be found on the D?
2: So Karen Bass, who is in a desperate attempt to retain power as she is being flanked from the left by Nithya Raman, has decided the way to combat that is not to move to the center. It's to try to out-DSA Nithya Raman, which is also not super surprising, because what exactly is the policy difference between Karen Bass and the DSA?
1: And when it comes to being a communist, she's an OG. Don't forget, it was Fidel Castro that got her interested in politics. Didn't she go down there and visit him a couple of times?
2: Why, yes, she did.
5: It's not a namsy-pamsy thing.
2: And that's the kind of stuff that Kamala put out there to make sure that Karen Bass wasn't the VP pick back in 2020.
1: I also read recently, remember that totally ridiculous picture after George Floyd of Nancy Pelosi and all the other 80-year-olds in the Democratic caucus who were wearing the African getup? And they all took a knee.
2: Oh, yeah.
1: That was apparently Karen Bass's idea.
2: Well, as someone that's now had her as our mayor for the last 4 years, she's not exactly full of any good ideas.
1: Who would pay attention to this woman? I don't think we'd be in any worse position if she just stayed in Ghana.
2: There's that whole John Mulaney bit where on his talk show. Did you guys know that L.A. has a mayor? You drive around this town and think, no mayor, right?
1: Well, look at her portfolio. She said when she got elected that homelessness would be her number one priority and that she would fix it. Well, we've spent a fortune, and now there are more people living on the streets.
2: Karen
1: Strike
2: Bass
1: one.
2: She promised that you put her in charge. She's going to declare the state of emergency. We're going to shove the bums into Motel 6s and leave the light on for them. And she will end street homelessness by 2026. Johnny, what year is it?
1: It's 2026. She also got real hot under the collar whenever someone would say that she's a defund the police person. And she said that public safety is a top priority. Well, how did that work out in the Palisades? And then you look at the condition of the city. Graffiti tower, the trash that is everywhere, the people who just take over buildings and squat there and then light them on fire. It's right and left, and there's no end in sight. And her reaction is, well, we're trying our best.
2: I have lived as a resident of the city of Los Angeles for way too long, and I've never, ever seen the city this filthy and this dirty. Every single thing that she has attempted to do has been a complete failure, but she's really good at trying to explain to you why it's not her fault, or gaslighting people with stupid videos like this that LA actually fills potholes and LA actually responds to 311 calls, which we know they don't.
1: I'm trying to think of something that I can come up with that she has done well on, and I can't. The only argument I can make in favor of Karen Bass is that if you put someone in that office who wants to defund the police, shut down the jails, get rid of virtually everything that we rely upon regarding public safety, things would get dramatically worse. But that's the best that I can do.
2: She has been a complete disaster. And every single time I say this, I can't believe I'm saying this. But as a resident of the city of Los Angeles, I sure do miss those good old Garcetti days.
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1: 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That is fantastic. 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
1: KABC News at the bottom of the hour. I'm Jeff Vaughn from On LACA. LAX People Mover is now 99% complete, but there's still no date for operation as another snag has developed. The $3.3 billion automated train was supposed to open in 2023. Construction began back in 2019. Now the project's contractor, LAX Integrated Express Solutions, or LINX, has had its bonds downgraded to junk bond status. The worst case scenario? LA Times reports the company could default. Then the LA SkyLink is terminated. LINX is suing the city, accusing LAX officials of years of delays. Apparently, the hardest part of the people mover is actually moving people. More KABC News at the top of the hour. Get news and insights at onlaca.com. I'm Jeff Vaughn on the John Phillips Show.
2: In Bell Gardens, 710 South at Florence Avenue, still trying to get that crash cleared. All lanes are temporarily stopped right now, and it's going to be backed up all the way to the 60. In Hollywood, 101 northbound, Vermont Avenue off-ramp is blocked with an accident. And in Colton on the 10 westbound, right at Rancho Avenue, working on a brush fire, three right lanes are going to be blocked. If you're on the 10 eastbound approaching that, you're going to see delays from Cedar Avenue.
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0: It's the John Phillips Show. 800-222-5222 is the telephone number. 1-800-222-5222. If you want to watch us perform the show live, go to johnnydontlike.com. And Randy, they're burning it up with the likes. I love it.
1: Oh, I haven't even checked lately. I've been too busy hanging out in the chat room asking what people are doing for the weekend. We're at 146 likes and we're only 35 minutes into the show. Y'all are killing it. New person's going to discover this show today because of you. And then they're going to realize how good they have it and how awful all the other talk radio is. I know. I've heard it all.
0: Boyle Heights still smells like the bottom of a rotting trash can.
2: You can smell it right here.
1: Oh, wait. Let me get Katie. Katie, we need you. It's time for another update on...
2: You can smell it right here.
0: And it's not getting better anytime soon.
1: And in fact, the warehouse company, the cold storage facility, Lineage, has said they're not going to meet Karen Bass's deadline of 45 days. And they also say Karen Bass is lying about when those 45 days started.
0: Well, we said that on this program some time ago.
1: We did. You can go back on the YouTube channel and check it out, because the dispute now is that Lineage, the cold storage facility that had the solar panel farm on their roof from a different company that started the fire, they couldn't actually start clearing out any of the rotting food and pig's feet until it was safe to enter the building. And it took the LAFD over a week to put out that fire, partially because of the way that solar panel fires are, and partially because we didn't even have the equipment to put out this fire. We had to get

0: I'm the threat that's already inside the house. 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
1: Here at the Lineage Warehouse would be resolved tomorrow during and meeting that deadline that the city had put towards the company to remove those millions of pounds of rotting food that have been here for weeks at this point, affecting the...
2: And Johnny, remember when we covered the town hall where Karen Bass and Hilda Solis and Babs Ferrer...
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2: ...got cussed out by the residents of Boyle Heights. 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You can go check it out at johnnydontlike.com. It's the third episode of the Accountability Podcast. Lineage said, typically a job like this will take about 6 months to clean up properly. And part of the delays have been there's not enough places and enough landfills to take all the rotting food.
4: Whenever I'm having a bad day or I'm depressed for some reason or another, I go back and watch that video of Barbara Ferrer getting cursed out. And boy, does it make me feel good.
5: I have tech issues.
1: This community and neighbors around this area so profoundly since this emergency first broke out. Now people here tell us tonight they're wondering just how long this situation could continue to affect Boyle Heights, and some are calling for even more support from elected officials.
2: Oh, good luck with that.
1: How long is 45 days? That's the question tonight in Boyle Heights, where the city of LA and Lineage Logistics are now publicly disputing when the company has to finish cleaning its warehouse.
6: Lineage is a multi-billion dollar company with the resources to meet this deadline, but we know now that they will not meet it.
2: So you said it would be done in 45 days and it wasn't done. So great job, Bass.
4: She was the one who was out promising that they would meet the deadline. They never said they would meet the deadline.
2: And she's the one saying, I'm going to hold their feet to the fire and make sure they meet that deadline. And of course, like the absentee landlord that she is for everything, including the video where she shoots that she didn't fill a pothole, it's another broken promise by Bass.
1: The Lineage Warehouse emergency has been going on for nearly 2 months now, after a massive fire broke out at the building, leaving behind more than 85 million pounds of rotting food.
2: They almost went to the shot of the pig's feet, but they avoided it.
4: Ugh.
1: People living near the site say the smell of the food waste has left many of them with health problems and unable to leave their homes.
2: And as we know from that town hall, the county, who is in charge of the public health response, you could blame the city for a lot here, but this is an LA County problem when you're talking about the severity of this emergency that's been going on for 2 months. And it was the LA County Department of Public Health and Barbara Ferrer.
7: No, thank you.
2: Who set up health clinics that offered Tylenol to people who showed up with fluid in their lungs.
4: Well, she is not qualified for the job. She's not a medical doctor. She has a PhD in social welfare. Her answer to every question is to take some Narcan.
2: Well, and let's not forget, it was Karen Bass who sends a letter to Barbara Ferrer about a month ago that there were disease-carrying flies. And what exactly are we going to do about that? Disease-carrying flies that can give you all kinds of illnesses if you have open wounds. And Karen Bass didn't disclose that to the public. And Barbara Ferrer didn't disclose that to the public. NBC4 disclosed that to the public. This has been one massive, awful cover-up from the stupidest people in city and county government.
4: Well, how is a social worker supposed to wrap her head around mutant flies?
8: We run our air conditioner and our air purifier day and night. Now, we're going to have the big bills to pay. And these people are struggling. Our community is

0: struggling.
1: And you know who's in charge of the LADWP? Karen Bass. Could she waive those bills? Yes. Why hasn't she?
2: Good question.
0: So what's going to happen?
3: For weeks, the mayor's office has said it was giving Lineage 45 days to finish removing.
1: This is like when SoCal Edison burns down the Altadena area and L.A. County, which is in charge of levying property taxes, instead of waiving property taxes for the people who are suffering in their burned out lots, said, well, we're just going to make you pay that bill in 5 years in full.
3: All the food waste from the warehouse, saying that deadline would fall tomorrow. Tonight, Mayor Bass announced the company would not meet that deadline, and the city will be exploring legal action to hold Lineage accountable.
1: Hey, that's the name of our podcast and the most meaningless word in the English language.
2: Listen to our newest edition this weekend.
4: Meanwhile, the people of Boyle Heights and East LA continue to live with the consequences. Families are...
1: And what have you done about it? You evacuated people? You gave them 14 days of Airbnb. Well, this is a 45-day job now, so they've been suffering for over a month.
2: Why do you think it is that she's giving the county a pass? Because it would be real easy for her to turn around and blame Barbara Ferrer. Because Ferrer was the one that told them it was safe to breathe in the smoke. Ferrer was the one that told them they didn't have to evacuate. It's the county that runs the Department of Public Health, not the city. Why doesn't she toss Ferrer under the bus?
1: She must feel that if she goes after Ferrer and Hilda, that then Hilda and all of them are going to go after her. And the big war between the county and the city will reignite.
4: Still dealing with her.
1: This is the most dysfunctional government in the entire state of California.
2: But wouldn't it take the heat off her if Ferrer lost her job?
1: It would be fantastic, but it's never going to happen. If it didn't happen during COVID, it sure as hell isn't going to happen now.
2: Well, you know, back in Salem, Massachusetts, if you want to go back into the old days, when they had all kinds of problems, what they would do is they would get rid of one of the witches.
5: The evidence is like crystal clear on that.
4: The odors and the constant uncertainty when this nightmare will end.
3: But Lineage.
1: But you told everyone it would be over today. And it's not. So I guess you're full of crap.
3: She tells NBC4 they believe tomorrow shouldn't be the cutoff date. In a statement, the company says the 45-day cleanup clock began on July 7th, the day the Los Angeles Fire Department ended its 24-hour fire watch at the site after persistent flare-ups made it unsafe to enter. That date is documented in every report we have submitted to the city and is the start date recognized by the South Coast AQMD. We are at day 37. We have time remaining, and we intend to use every hour of it.
1: I love that now Lineage is throwing Bass under the bus.
2: But they're not going to meet that deadline either, so what does it matter?
1: Well, it gives them a couple of days where she looks like a buffoon.
3: That's a different timeline.
1: There was all this talk about, no, it's safe to open the schools because the warehouses will be clean like 2 days afterwards. And now it's another week of the kids suffering in the schools. By the way, some of these schools in the area having elevated levels of lead. I'm sure that's what we want the kids to go to.
3: And then what Lineage was saying before tonight. In an update on their website last Thursday, Lineage said their goal was to complete food removal by the end of this week, which would line up with the city's deadline. We asked the company why they hadn't challenged the 45-day date until hours before the deadline. In a response, Lineage repeated its statement from earlier, saying its cleanup start date of July 7th has been documented in every report it submitted to the city.
6: It's a very sad thing to have people living in this kind of conditions. It's very sad to have people living inside their homes with no air conditioners.
3: Tonight, people in Boyle Heights coming together for a community meeting. City and county leaders sharing details on the cleanup timeline and resources for families affected by the emergency.
1: But Hilda's on Zoom because she doesn't want to get yelled at in person.
2: And she also doesn't want to smell the stench.
1: Well, there's that too.
7: You can smell it right here.
2: Where's Gavin, by the way? He still hasn't shown up.
1: He's hanging out with Big Gretch in Michigan.
2: He's doing podcasts in a state that he doesn't live in instead of meeting with these people about the hell they're living through.
1: There's no way he's going down there.
3: LA County Supervisor Hilda Solis appeared virtually, reading prepared statements before exiting the meeting.
1: Seriously, how is this better than Oakland. I think we have the worst government in the entire state of California between the city and the county of Los Angeles, who are uniquely

0: awful at everything.
1: So let me get this straight. She couldn't be bothered to show up to the event that's in her district. She did it via video, and after she read a prepared statement, she just said, peace out, and clicked leave meeting.
0: And she's on her way back to Congress.
2: Absolutely not.
3: Some who attended say they're frustrated that the elected officials didn't come in person to take questions.
0: The very least you can do as an awful elected official is take your licks. When the public needs to scream at you because you're an incompetent, you got to stand there and take it. But they're all a bunch of cowards.
1: Yeah, and how come Ferrer didn't fly in on her broom and take these people's questions?
4: I have tech issues.
0: That's why she also wasn't on the Zoom.
5: They hear 20% of what we have to say. I put in five different questions. Not one of them was answered.
0: Yeah, remember how during these town halls, they're like, oh, we don't have time to answer all these questions here, but if you email us the questions, we'll respond to you. No, they don't.
1: Yeah, put it in the suggestion box.
3: With the Lineage Warehouse cleanup now set to extend into next week, some in Boyle Heights left wondering how long they'll be going through this.
6: It's the social class. We're low income, so they could care less what's going on with our community.
0: And it's also a community full of a lot of people that probably aren't voting, so why do they care about them?
1: Yeah, and you know how this story is going to end. They're all going to end up with some kind of cancer that we don't even know exists yet.
0: Yep.
6: It's not okay.
7: And just in the last few minutes, we got a statement from Isabel Jurado, the councilwoman who represents this.
0: Isabel got a promotion, by the way. She's now in charge of the L.A. Homeless Committee because she's done such a great job on Skid Row.
1: Great.
7: Area of Boyle Heights. She said that August 14th deadline from the city has been public and that Lineage has had weeks to dispute that date before, as we said, just hours before the deadline was supposed to hit going into.
0: I love how none of this in a disaster that, again, was not caused by the cold storage facility. It was the solar panel farm that we all ignore because we cannot talk about how having high concentrations of solar panels in neighborhoods and schools is dangerous because they're in all the neighborhoods and schools. We don't want to talk about that. So why isn't at any point the city or the county offering to assist in this cleanup to speed it up, getting the resources of the state or the federal government, the Army Corps of Engineers, what have you? Why is it upon this company to clean up this disaster completely by themselves and we just yell at you to go faster?
1: Did you see, by the way, that Councilwoman Isabel Jurado fell asleep during a council meeting?
0: Oh, she does that all the time.
1: Thank God on career day when she was going to school, she didn't decide to become a pilot.
7: The overnight hours into Friday. Now, the mayor's office tonight responding to some of those concerns from people we spoke with tonight about elected officials appearing virtually in that webinar instead of coming in person to the meeting. The mayor's office said that that was always advertised as a virtual meeting.
0: That doesn't make it right.
1: It's such a bad look.
7: That the mayor's office had some staff members in person there to answer any questions.
0: That doesn't mean anything. They want to yell at Karen. They don't want to yell at unnamed staffer B.
1: No, and the staffers just tell them to put their questions in writing, and then they don't get an answer.
7: Questions that people may have had, and that in the future they will work to better advertise when meetings are supposed to be virtual, and they will streamline Q&A processes in the future. We're going to continue following the cleanup efforts going into tomorrow and the days ahead. For the moment, from Boyle Heights, Keenan Willard, NBC4 News.
0: This is the real tough decision that LA voters have as we try to decide between worse and worse or between Karen Bass and Nithya Raman, because on ideology, they're nearly similar. Nithya is probably a little further on some of the wacky ideas. But the one thing that I know as a resident of Los Angeles these last 4 years, when it comes to probably the most important job of a mayor, disaster response, Karen Bass is an abject failure who does not give a crap about anybody who is suffering and passes the blame on to everybody else.
1: I've said it before and I'll say it again. Neither one of them deserve to win, but Karen Bass deserves to lose. You can't be this bad at your job and then get rewarded. You just can't. It's the John Phillips Show.
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3: 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You can play around in the chat room. We've got lots of great comments, including this one from Rick, who writes in, supporters of Karen Bass are bass turds. And of course, you can hit that like button, which tells YouTube to recommend our show to new people. And it's happening every single day. And this audience is growing every single day. And it's all thanks to you. So thank you so much for that. 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
4: Popeye forgetting about his spinach, Karen Bass forgot about her mojo, and Mother Goose needs to go back to the rhyme. 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Now watch me turn this pothole to toast. 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
3: What?
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1: Question. I guess we can go ahead and announce it now because I'm vamping. We are heading back to Pineapple Hill Saloon and Grill in Sherman Oaks with our friends from the Howard Jarvis Taxpayer Association for a live broadcast of the John Phillips Show on Friday, September 4th from noon to 3. That is Friday, September 4th, which I think is, what, 3 weeks from today? We're going to be hitting it heavily. Yes, 3 Fridays from today, we're going to be in Sherman Oaks, and we want you all come out and hang out. It's going to be a great broadcast.
2: And we have another one in Southern California that we're also working on over at Gladstone's in Long Beach. And then we're also working on one for Northern California as well. So that would be great if we were able to have a listener event in Northern California. That would be the first one we've done.
1: Yes, listeners reached out to us about a brewery in Oakland that we should reach out to. So we're trying to figure that one out. It can be a little more complicated because of like travel rules, but we're trying to make it happen. We, no matter what, are going to get out there and do a live event in the Bay Area, whether it's a live broadcast or a podcast, what have you. We need to be getting out to the Bay and hanging out with our Bay peoples.
2: 800-222-5222 is the telephone number. 1-800-222-5222. I believe we have him. Do we have Gus?
1: We have Gus on the phone.
2: All right. It is our pleasure to welcome our next guest to the program. He is the editor of the Gus Report. You can read him online at danielgus.substack.com and follow him on X at The Gus Report. Daniel Gus, welcome.
3: Welcome back. Thank you very much. I had Karen Bass fixing my iPad, and wouldn't you know, just as I'm ready to go on, things go south. So thank you very much for having me on. I'll fix the tech next time.
2: So you are our eyes and ears at City Hall, and I cannot wait to get into all of the drama that's been going on recently. Because now that we know that the November ballot is going to be Karen Bass against Nithya Raman, Nithya Raman's colleagues on the city council are almost uniformly siding with Bass over her. And apparently they don't like her that much because, oh boy, are they taking shots at her right and left during those council meetings.
3: Yeah, and if you saw Imelda Padilla, the council member for CD6, which is Van Nuys and locations north of Van Nuys, she was ripping into her because she's her new homeless czar in L.A., and Monica Rodriguez from the northern part of Council District 7, they were taking shots at Nithya, and clearly it's a feeding frenzy, and for once, Nithya Raman is on the menu.
2: And it looks like they're being directed by Bass to do this. They are Bass's henchmen. Not that I'm opposed to it, because I love seeing Nithya Raman get her comeuppance, but it seems like a coordinated attack against Raman from various members of the council that just goes on a daily basis.
3: Yeah. I mean, it's going on, and it's like the pardon the politically incorrect expression, but it's the Chinese water torture, because it's one after the other. And you know it's being directed by Bass and her acolytes because they control the city council agenda. Well, that's actually Marquise Harris-Dawson, who used to run Karen Bass's nonprofit. And, of course, if something happens to Karen Bass as mayor, like if there's a recall, like if she's indicted, well, he can actually appoint himself as interim mayor for virtually her entire term in office, if I read the law correctly. So it's in Harris Dawson's best interest to hold Nithya Raman down, fair or not, but who wants Nithya Raman to be treated on an even playing field when she has more than done her part to contribute to the erosion, the corrosion and the corruption in the city of Los Angeles? So yes, absolutely coordinated. We may not see it, but we know it's there.
2: We know that DSA candidates have been doing well in big city

0: mayor's races around the country, including New York City, Chicago, Seattle, and elsewhere. We've also seen DSA candidates do well at the congressional level. They've won primaries in states like New York, Colorado, California, and beyond. We just saw a DSA-friendly candidate win the U.S. Senate nomination in the state of Michigan, which is regarded as being the swingiest of polls. But right now, recent polls show that Karen Bass is leading Nithya Raman in the polls. There was one that came out recently that was conducted between July the 30th and August the 5th of likely voters, and they found Bass on top with 50% over Nithya Raman's 39%. That was Median Strategies. That would then be outside the margin of error. So if that poll is correct, it certainly looks like Karen Bass is the favorite right now.
1: Right. And the truth is, not that I want to be one to help Karen Bass get a second term, because it will only affirm for her and all of her cronies that what they did for the past 4 years is something we want more of for the next 4 years. But the dagger in the heart, if Karen Bass wants to defeat Nithya Raman, whenever they debate, all she has to do is say, "Miss Raman, in order to get the DSA endorsement that you got last time you ran for city council, you had to agree to co-govern with the Democratic Socialists of America. Please tell us how you co-governed with the DSA. How much power did you give them?" That will be the dagger in the heart that will end the campaign and send Karen Bass back for a second term. Nithya Raman won't know how to respond, and anything that she does say will basically suffocate what's remaining of her campaign.
0: Yesterday, it was announced that Lineage would not meet the deadline, and Boyle Heights would not be cleaned up when residents were told it would be cleaned up. Karen Bass seems to be furious over this and has been publicly attacking the company, saying there will be repercussions for them not meeting the deadline. How much does she think this hurts her, the fact that this deadline was not met?
1: It's not ideal, but she has to toe the line. She has to say, "Why, by golly, I'm going to stand up for those blue-collar folks and the immigrant community in Boyle Heights, and if you just give me 4 years, I will hold their feet to the fire." Ooh, bad choice of words. It's not ideal whenever you have an environmental disaster, especially in a low-to-median income community like Boyle Heights. So not ideal, but it gives her something to champion. If you just kind of go 180 on it, she could say, "This is going to be my reason for living and getting another 4 years. I'm going to fight Lineage for the people of Boyle Heights."
0: Why do you think she hasn't gone after the county? Because it was Barbara Ferrer in the county who told those people it was safe to breathe in the smoke. It was the county who said you don't need to evacuate. It's the county that runs the Department of Public Health, not the city. Bass is blaming Lineage, and she is going after them with swords. But so far, she hasn't directly attacked the county. Why do you think that is?
1: Oh, well, gee, these are the people who sit next to her at the Metro board meetings. These are the people who whose endorsements do matter. Hilda Solis, Catherine Barger, Holly Mitchell, Janice Hahn, Lindsay Horvath, their endorsements do matter. They do make a difference. And when you have a private company or public, I don't know if it's privately or publicly held, but a politician will always criticize a company rather than other politicians until and unless it's a Nuri Martinez, Kevin DeLeon, Gil Cedillo disaster on a national level. They will always attack a company rather than a politician, because that's what they do, and that's what the LA Times does. They go after something other than the political circle that has got them into the office and will keep them in office.
0: As someone who closely covered the L.A. mayor's race in the primary, you became very familiar with Spencer Pratt as a candidate, as certainly someone who was a victim of the fire and in other capacities. It was reported yesterday by the California Post that he is being considered to be the next president.

0: secretary for the White House. You look at the betting markets, his name is on that list. So it's real enough for Las Vegas to be taking money if you want to lay some down on Spencer Pratt as the next press secretary for the White House. What kind of press secretary do you think he would make if he were to take that job, if he were to be offered and accept that job?
1: You presciently said yesterday exactly my thoughts. He would be transparent. He would be direct. He would be crisp in his messaging. He would be on point all the time. He would be fantastic in that job if he were to be offered it and accepted it. From a betting perspective, my money would be on Alina Haba for her history with Trump. She's a good-looking attorney. She's good on camera. And she's worked more closely with Trump, I think Spencer would be a fantastic spokesperson, although from a personal point of view, I want to see his imprint on Southern California politics, because I just in my gut, maybe I'm delusional, I think there's going to be indictment, I think there's going to be a recall, and I'm not sure it's going to be so easy for Harris Dawson to appoint himself mayor if and when Karen Bass is indicted or recalled. That's my selfish personal point of view. But to your question, Spencer would be a fantastic press secretary for President Trump.
0: Yesterday, we got a call from a Los Angeles resident, a voter in LA, who described himself as being a Republican, as someone who was a Trump voter, as someone who is certainly right of center. And he said that on the issues, he agreed with Spencer Pratt pretty much across the board. However, he didn't vote for him. In fact, he didn't vote at all because he thought that Spencer Pratt would be an embarrassment, would bring on embarrassment to the city of Los Angeles. As someone who covered Spencer Pratt closely, do you think he would have been an embarrassment if he was elected mayor?
1: Oh, gosh, no. I didn't think that from the outset, but I heard that caller, and I could understand where somebody might have thought that from the outset. But if you listen to any of Pratt's media interviews, his social media content, every time I saw this, by the way, I never met the guy prior to Election Day. I had been in touch with him, but I'd never actually met him in person prior to Election Day. And so if anybody was considering him, may have harbored those thoughts at the outset, at the announcement of his campaign, I don't know a single person who would be open to voting for him that didn't eventually come to think, gee, this guy is on. And you know what? Pratt had the right answer. He said, I don't know how to have to run a city budget. I would have economists and budget experts. It's the same way Karen Bass didn't have any experience with this. He was on point with the issues every single time I saw him say anything in the mayor's race. So, no, he wouldn't have been an embarrassment, and I don't know anybody who didn't evolve into that. So it makes me wonder if that person really is a Republican or really is a Democrat, because by the time, a month before Election Day, it was very clear that this guy had a handle on the issues, and he said the thing that was most important to me. If he were elected mayor, he was going to open the books to the FBI and open the books to the IRS. That is the number one thing that the city of Los Angeles needs. He's the only one who promised it. So if that person was speaking genuinely, I don't know where they're coming from.
0: Spencer Pratt says that he is no longer going to run for elected office, that he is going to try to influence the government from outside of elected office. Do you believe him, or do you think we could see his name on the ballot at some point in the future?
1: I have found him to be a very transparent person. I don't want to believe that statement. I hope that circumstances may change, that he will appear on it. I absolutely thought this guy was the right person at the right time, and I think his messaging was so much greater than Rick Caruso's was 4 years earlier. So if he says it, I hope I hope circumstances change that we can see.

0: him once he learns even more about the system than we know already. So I take him at face value. I hope things change that will change his mind.
1: Spencer Pratt has also suggested that he has damaging information on at least one of the two candidates for mayor that could be damaging enough to put them behind bars and to cost them the LA mayor seat. Do you believe that to be true? And if so, do you have any idea what it is that he has?
0: I absolutely believe it's true because every indication was that he was going to make the runoff and he would have had to have shown his cards. And I have never known him to be dishonest or disingenuous or do a sleight of hand. Not in any single instance. Do I have a clue about what it is? I have my own ideas about what it might be about Bass or about Rahman, but I do not have a clue about what he has on whichever one he has stuff on. I have my own ideas, but I don't know if those are the same things that he has in his hip pocket there.
1: What does your gut tell you about who's going to win this race? We know the polls. We talked about the polls moments ago. Show Bass currently in the lead. Do you think that she is going to be able to survive this challenge, or do you think Rahman's going to be able to sneak up from behind?
0: That's a great question. I think Karen Bass is going to win in a landslide.
1: And
0: it's tragic because what you said, just what you said before, is that they both deserve to neither deserves to win, but Karen Bass deserves to lose. Yet, knowing what we know, election after election after election, I think it's not going to be close. I think Bass is going to win at least by double digits, unless there's some sort of ballot harvesting chaos, which we know is always an option.
1: Daniel Gus, the muckraker you need to pay attention to at LA City Hall. You can read him online at danielgus.substack.com and follow him on X at The Gus Report, two S's in Gus. Daniel Gus, thanks so much for stopping by. Have a great weekend.
0: You as well, John and Randy. Take care.
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6: 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And last week's episode, our big interview with Steve Hilton, which is at over 8,000 views, thanks to you.
5: All right, we've got the California crime blotter coming up next. I know yesterday in the chat people were saying, hey, when's the blotter going to start? When's the blotter going to start? We didn't get to it till the 2 o'clock hour, but today we're doing it in the Fix California hour, and that's coming up next, so don't you go anywhere.

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1: KABC News at the bottom of the hour. I'm Jeff Vaughn from on LACA. LAX People Mover is now 99% complete, but there's still no date for operation as another snag has developed. The $3.3 billion automated train was supposed to open in 2023. Construction began back in 2019. Now the project's contractor, LAX Integrated Express Solutions, or LINX, has had its bonds downgraded to junk bond status. The worst case scenario? LA Times reports the company could default. Then the LA SkyLink is terminated. LINX is suing the city, accusing LAX officials of years of delays. Apparently the hardest part of the people mover is actually moving people. More KABC News at the top of the hour. Get news and insights at onlaca.com. I'm Jeff Vaughn on the John Phillips Show.
2: In Castaic, we now have a sick alert on the 5 northbound at Upper Crossover. Got a stalled big rig. It's going to be blocking the two right lanes. In downtown L.A., on the 101 northbound right at the 110, we got a stall being cleared over to the right shoulder. Los Feliz on the 5 southbound before Los Feliz Boulevard cleared that wreck from the lanes. And in Long Beach on the 405 northbound before Cherry Avenue, we've got a truck that stalled out blocking the right lane.

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8: It's the John Phillips Show, 800-222-5222. If you want to watch us perform the show live, go to johnnydontlike.com and hit that like button. We're just south of 300. Let's get that number as high as humanly possible. That'll push this show in front of as many eyeballs as possible. We're playing that YouTube algorithm game. Help us play. All right. It's now time to open up the California crime blotter.
9: It's happened yet again.
10: Ooh. I know.
11: I see. Time for the California crime blotter.
8: And Randy, correct me if I'm wrong on the pronunciation, but I think this one involves catalytic converters.
12: Can we get a check on that?
13: You know, let's criminalize catalytic converters. Let's criminalize copper.
12: I think it's catalytic. There's been some catalytic converter thieving going on in Eagle Rock. For more on this, we go to KTLA 5 in Los Angeles.
14: Now at 11, catalytic converter thieves strike in the dead of night with an armed lookout seen pointing a long gun at homes.
12: Holy cow!
8: They mean business.
14: Good evening, I'm Micah Ullman.
12: Crime is down, right?
8: Oh, yeah.
12: Criminals are afraid of getting caught, so they're just holding out a gun in the middle of the street while their buddies boost a catalytic converter?
8: If you were smart enough to understand statistics, you'd know that crime in Los Angeles is at historic lows.
15: And I'm Sandra Mitchell. Cher has the night off. That entire coordinated crime was captured on a surveillance camera.
14: The thieves are seen ripping that catalytic converter from the car and fleeing the scene in less than 90 seconds. KTLA's Jillian Smuckler live in...
12: Even if we had a fully staffed LAPD, we couldn't respond to that.
8: 90 seconds? That's shorter than a commercial break.
14: Eagle Rock with the video in a story you'll see only on 5. Jillian.
16: Yeah, Micah, and while we were here, we met another man who's actually had 2 cars stolen in less than 2 months, with one of those happening just this morning. And now,
12: my goodness.
8: I told you about my cousin who had his truck stolen out of his driveway in Seal Beach, and they found it in South L.A. They caught the person who did it, and he had a rap sheet a mile long. And I asked him what he was doing this morning, and he said he's in rural Oregon looking at home,

0: that that was the straw that broke the camel's back and he's done.
1: I get it.
2: Now the neighborhood is left on edge as police continue searching for those suspects.
3: Something like this is just unimaginable to me.
2: For 11 years, Sylvia Saucedo says this Eagle Rock neighborhood has felt safe until Tuesday morning.
3: My car alarm started going off and I ran to the window because I thought my car was being stolen.
2: And when she looked outside, she saw a man underneath it.
3: And once I saw that, I knew they were trying to steal my catalytic converter.
2: Surveillance video shows one man under Sylvia's car, while another appears to be underneath a blue Toyota Corolla parked nearby. Sylvia says four or

0: I'm Chris Jakimic. I served in the United States Air Force, and I deployed 3 times. 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
2: She might run into my cousin in Oregon.
3: Wearing hoodies and masks, took off in a white SUV heading west on Merton Avenue. And just 2 apartment complexes down, another neighbor has been dealing with a string of car thefts. This is video from when his first car was stolen back in June.
4: They came with a grinder, and you see, like, in the video, them grinding off the steering wheel lock.
3: Then Thursday morning...
5: That's a move.
2: They're using power tools.
5: They actually found a way to defeat the club.
3: Around 3:30, his other car was stolen.
5: Oh, come on.
2: That guy's going to be using Uber all the time.
3: Police have since recovered it, but these pictures show what's left.
5: If you're only listening to us on the radio, the hood is missing. Half the parts are missing. It looks like the scavengers got to it real quick after it was probably dumped in the LA River.
2: What do you do if they turn the car over to you in that condition?
5: Well, you call AAA and you tell them it's a total loss, buddies.
4: It's completely gone. Fenders are gone. Hood's gone. Headlights are gone. Front bumper is gone. Airbags. The steering wheel airbag's gone.
5: And I'm sure there's an illegal aftermarket for all of this, just like the illegal aftermarket for the catalytic converters, which are stolen for the platinum inside. Why we need platinum for this stupid piece of equipment, I don't know, but that's not the point. The point is, not only do we not go after the people stealing all of this stuff, we do not go after the people buying all these stolen goods, including the same people that are buying copper wire, the recyclers and the junkers and the smelters. Those are people with business licenses that for some reason are untouchable.
2: I would love to know who these people voted for. Did they vote for Rick Caruso when they had the opportunity to, or did they vote for Karen Bass? Because if they voted for Karen Bass, they voted for this.
5: Bass turds. I like that.
4: All our belongings, my passport.
3: 2 cars.
5: Wait, why was your passport in your car? That's a terrible idea.
2: Yeah, that's what OJ had when he was on the slow speed chase.
3: Stolen from the same man in less than 2 months. 2 catalytic converters stolen from cars on the same street. It's unclear whether the same group is behind the crimes.
4: They definitely knew what they were doing and they had seen that vehicle before.
3: But both victims say they want whoever is responsible to be found.
6: It'd be nice to, you know, have them caught. Hopefully not have anybody else go through this. This is scary.
5: They're probably not getting caught.
2: Good luck with that, lady.
3: So if you have any information about the suspects, the white SUV they got into, or any information about the case itself, you're asked to call police immediately. Reporting live in Eagle Rock, I'm Jillian Smuckler, KTLA 5 News.
5: So there you go, just a bunch of car thieving and catalytic converter thieving going on in Eagle Rock.
2: And Randy, it's time to reopen the California crime blotter.
7: It's happened yet again.
8: It's Wild Wild West out here.
9: It's the California crime blotter with John
8: and Randy.
2: And Randy, this one involves the ATM.
5: Yeah, but now I got to go into yesterday's caption so I can load it up. Here we go. This one. There's a brand new trend called cash trapping, and it's exactly what it sounds like. For more on how they trap your cash at the ATM so you can't get it, here is NBC4.
10: Also new here at 5, a new scam in the San Gabriel Valley. It's called cash trapping. Police say thieves are taking people's money when they try to withdraw from the ATM. And
5: when it comes out of the slot, it goes into a place where you think, oh, it just didn't come out and the machine's broken. But really, it came out into a device that then the criminal can take your money.
2: Great.
10: NBC4's Lolita Lopez live right now in Pasadena.
5: Seriously, every single day in the news, there are just less and less reasons to have cash.

0: cash, carry cash, or take cash. And I know people get all upset about the idea of a digital society, but in my opinion, cash is a liability.
1: Whenever I withdraw cash from the bank, I like to go to a teller. Now, the banks aren't open 24 hours a day, so you don't always have the option, but at least then something like this can't happen.
2: To explain how it works and what police say you can do to protect yourself, Lolita.
3: Yeah, a couple of things that you can do before you go to an ATM, Colleen. Cash trapping is happening across the San Gabriel Valley, according to police. And these tips will help you no matter which ATM you use in whichever location. Take a listen.
4: I just am surprised I had never heard of it.
5: I think that's terrible. It's scary.
3: These ATM customers had no idea about cash trapping.
0: And just because the bank ATM is next to the Baskin Robbins, John, doesn't mean that's where she was going with it.
1: That's where I'd be going.
3: Police want everyone to pay attention to what they call a new crime trend. The San Marino Police Department released this flyer showing how it works. Police say a cash trap is a long metal cover and it is placed over an ATM's cash slot. When the trap is on the machine, no money can come out. After a customer puts in their information and is waiting for their cash, it appears the machine didn't dispense money, but really it is trapped behind the cover.
0: We've gone from card skimmers, where they steal your credit card information when you put it in the slot, to just straight up stealing the cash when you try to take it out.
1: I'm always worried when I use the ATM about people who are following you or watching you. They know that you're walking away from the ATM with a bunch of cash, and if they want to rob you, they can do it.
0: That's called bank jugging. There's terms for all of this nonsense.
3: Your account has less money, but it is not in your hands.
4: Yeah, ridiculous. You just think the ATM's not working and someone's stealing it from you.
3: San Marino police say local banks reached out to them about cash trapping, and they also discovered it is happening in nearby cities. Police say before using an ATM, inspect the card reader for any skimmers or loose parts. Another way of also trying to
0: check the ATM machine to make sure it's not booby-trapped to steal your identity or your money.
1: No, I'm not an engineer. I'm not going to do all that nonsense.
0: You can barely figure out how to dial into this show.
1: No kidding.
3: To take information. Also, they say check the cash slot and make sure you can see where the bills will be dispensed. And if something looks off, use a different machine and report it to the bank or business right away. This man had his own solution.
6: Using an ATM connected to the bank where you can walk in and tell them if you had a problem.
3: Good point there. You know,
0: we're not sure if that guy was going to go to the dentist after.
1: My guess is no.
3: Use those ATMs during business hours, but a lot of times, especially ones like this one on the street, sometimes you just need cash whenever. So police say make sure to follow those tips. Live in Pasadena, Lolita Lopez, NBC4 News.
0: So there you go. Be careful when you go to the ATM because crooks are putting traps in front of the cash slots to steal your money.
1: No good. It's the John Phillips Show.
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1: 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It's happening every single day. You can play around in the chat room. You can share the show. There's lots to do. We're here till 3, and we're having a blast every single day, so hang out with us. You won't get anything else done today. You'll be completely unproductive, but you'll have fun.
0: And coming up after the news at 2, we're going to be joined by a gentleman whose podcast, Randy, you've appeared on a number of occasions.
1: We're going to talk to Phil Mariello Jr., host of the California Underground podcast about all things Gavin, insanity, and his new book talking about the history of California.
0: All right, it's now time to reopen the California crime.
2: If the cashier is dummy.
3: Can make this stuff up if we tried.
4: I said, hell no, baby boy. Let me get up on out of here.
3: It's the California Crime Blotter.
0: And Randy, this one involves a stolen phone.
1: Specifically, a bunch of stolen phones at Outside Lands, the incredible music festival held at San Francisco's Golden Gate Park that took place last week. There were a lot of people that attended and had a great time, and there were some people that attended and had their phones stolen from their pockets, and some of those phones ended up in, you guessed it, Los Angeles.
0: I thought you were going to say Oakland.
1: L.A.'s worse than Oakland. L.A. is worse than Oakland. I will go to my grave believing that L.A. is worse than Oakland. At this point, I'd rather do a live remote in Oakland than anywhere in downtown Los Angeles.
0: Well, you may get your chance to do both.
1: For more, here is Cron 4.
5: An Outside Lands attendee says that her phone was stolen in the crowd, and she's not alone.
1: Yeah, and if you're wondering,

0: wondering how the attendee didn't notice that their phone was stolen, just remember that a good portion of the people that go to music festivals are high on ecstasy, mushrooms, acid, or a combination of the three.
1: She says she tracked her phone to a Los Angeles address, and other festival goers told her their phones had also been stolen and showed up in L.A. as well. Com4's Gail Long reports.
2: It really just
0: happens. Because you have to be on something to not realize your phone's not on you. We all treat it like an appendage. And the second you realize you left it on the counter, you start feeling like something's wrong.
3: Okay, if you're so high on drugs that your phone is getting stolen from you and you don't even know about it for several days, maybe it's time to reevaluate your decision-making.
0: The thing is, these kind of music festivals, the crowds are so massive. Unless you're on all those drugs, it's super uncomfortable.
3: I cannot stand being around crowds. That's part of the reason I'm an Angel fan.
2: Been so fast.
4: What was supposed to be a fun weekend full of music turned into...
0: Yeah, that girl was high.
3: Oh, yeah.
4: ...to a frustrating ordeal after one Outside Lands attendee discovered her phone had been stolen.
2: I was moving from one set to the next. It was crowded. I had my phone before we started moving, and then when we got to the next stage, my phone was suddenly gone.
4: We spoke with Crystal, a Bay Area resident who did not...
0: You know, it's another tell that a whole bunch of people are on ecstasy. They're all smoking menthol cigarettes because people on E love menthol.
4: I want to share her last name, but attended the music festival for the first time.
2: It was in my pocket, I believe. So it was pretty close to my body, just in like my front vest pocket. So, yeah, even
0: when it was in your vest and you didn't notice.
3: So what? She just thought she was getting felt up and she was fine with that.
0: It was a music festival. That's what people do. That's what the young kids want to do. They want to let loose.
2: That was enough for it.
0: And they're on drugs that make everything that touches you feel like the greatest thing in the world. Until the come down.
3: Well, maybe she should take it before she goes through TSA.
2: This person, whoever took it, to just snatch it right out of there.
4: Crystal says she tracked her phone using the Find My iPhone feature and watched it travel from the Bay Area to an address on 6th Street in Los Angeles' Koreatown.
0: Lovely. Flew all the way down the 5.
3: From right out of her bosom to Koreatown. What a journey.
4: And shared her experience on Reddit.
2: When I posted the location, so many more people also commented that their phones were also stolen at Outside Lands and also tracking to the same location in Los Angeles.
4: Crystal says she filed a police report.
0: You know what I would do if I was Daniel Lurie? No more L.A. attendees at Outside Lands.
4: With the San Francisco Police Department, and says she has been in touch with a detective with the Los Angeles Police Department.
2: I really hope the police can do some investigating and figure out.
0: Oh, honey, you're not educated on what LAPD can and can't do. You're never seeing your phone again.
3: She's about to get an education.
2: Who is behind this and prevent these kinds of crimes from happening?
4: Cron4 reached out to both the SFPD and LAPD and are waiting to hear back for more details. Crystal wanted to share her story so others can be aware.
2: I was stone cold sober, so.
0: Sure.
3: You don't believe her?
0: No.
3: Was she one of the ones smoking a menthol?
0: It's definitely possible. Camel Crush, do they still make those? Or how about the Vapo inhaler? You blow it into your hands and you cup it so it goes back into your eyes. That's another thing that the E kids do.
2: Yeah, it really, I think because it was crowded.
0: I haven't done this stuff since 2012, so I'm just imagining they still do this.
2: Didn't feel my phone leaving my pocket. I think that is the tactics these pickpockets use to target these crowded spaces when a lot of people are moving, so they can just kind of hide under the radar.
4: Gail Ong, Cron4 News.
0: So there you go. A string of phone thefts from Outside Lands, the big music festival at Golden Gate Park in San Francisco. And the phones ended up in, you guessed it, Los Angeles.
3: If you want to watch us perform the show live, do that at johnnydontlike.com and click that like button. We're doing really, really, really good things with those likes today. So definitely hit that button if you haven't done so. And if you've done it already, thank you. We appreciate that. We've got one more hour coming up on the John Phillips Show. Don't you

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7: KABC News at 2 o'clock. I'm Jeff Vaughn from On LACA. Lineage Logistics will miss today's deadline to remove thousands of tons of spoiled food from its fire-damaged Boyle Heights warehouse. Mayor Karen Bass imposed that deadline, but Lineage says it needs another week. Neighbors are still complaining over foul odors, flies, and rodents. There have been more than 4,200 odor complaints since the fire started back on June 17th. Animal abuse on Skid Row is becoming a hot issue in the Los Angeles mayor's race, following reports of dogs being shot and stabbed by drug-addicted and violent homeless people. Mayor Karen Bass and City Councilwoman Nithya Raman are now both campaigning on the issue. Bass says the city pilot program will investigate cruelty and neglect. Raman is promising a crackdown. Animal advocates say both have ignored the problem on Skid Row for years. Raman says she's being politically punished at City Hall as she tries to unseat Mayor Karen Bass. City Council President Marquise Harris-Dawson stripped Raman of her leadership role on the Housing and Homelessness Committee. Raman calls the move politically motivated. Harris-Dawson, a Bass ally, rejects that. Raman is fighting an uphill battle. The latest median strategies poll has Bass leading Raman 50-38% in the November runoff. California's proposed billionaire tax is slipping in its support with voters, now evenly divided. The issue will be on the November ballot. A UC Berkeley Los Angeles Times poll today finds 48% of likely voters support Proposition 40. 41% oppose it. 11% remain undecided. The measure would impose a one-time 5% tax on the wealth of Californians worth over $1 billion. Opponents point to the $27 billion already lost in tax revenue for the state just on the warning of that wealth tax. Good news and insights at onlaca.com. I'm Jeff Vaughn on The John Phillips Show.
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9: In Arcadia on the 210 westbound right at Baldwin Avenue, we got a car fire. That off-ramp is going to be blocked, and it's stop and go from Myrtle Avenue. Downtown L.A. on the 101 northbound at the 110, got that stall cleared from the lanes. Also in Castaic on the 5 northbound at Upper Crossover, they've cleared that disabled semi as well. And in Pico Rivera, 605 southbound at Washington Boulevard, a stall in the middle lane there.
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12: 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And coming soon to the Oxnard Performing Arts Center, Warren Pancho Sanchez, Beth Hart with Rome, Todd Rundgren, Psychedelic Fur.

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2: 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He is Phil Moriello Jr. Phil, welcome.
4: Hi, John. Thanks for having me. One correction. The book is coming out September 8th. So just so people don't go looking for it, look for it on September 8th. It's coming out.
2: Can you pre-order it now?
4: Not yet. We're in the final stages of formatting. Once that's all set up, we can do pre-orders.
2: All right. Well, soon enough. It'll be here before you know it. So much to get into. I want to start out by talking about what happened yesterday with this environmental disaster that's going on in Boyle Heights. It's a public health disaster where we had the fire on top of the roof of the cold storage facility thanks to the solar panels. It shouldn't have been hooked up. The fire raged for over a week. Now they have this smell of rotting food that is permeating the entire neighborhood. People are getting sick. Their lungs are filled with fluid. They're bleeding from the nose. They have weird rashes all over their bodies. They go to the public health clinics, and they're told to take some Tylenol and go home. And we had the mayor of Los Angeles, Karen Bass, show up, and she took a thumping in English and in Spanish. Hilda Solis took a thumping. Barbara Ferrer, the director of the L.A. County Department of Public Health, took a thumping. And most of them have shown up, and most of them have been there and experienced the wrath of the residents who are not happy about what's going on. Yesterday, they learned that the deadline to clean it all up would not be met, so they're going to have to live with that smell longer. One of the people who has not shown up to Boyle Heights since all of this started is California Governor Gavin Newsom. He has just pretended like this never happened. And he was on Gretchen Whitmer. Gretchen Whitmer was on his podcast yesterday in the state of Michigan, where he was interviewing her. He was campaigning with other candidates in Michigan for state and federal office. He met with Abdul Al-Sayed. He has plenty of time to do all of that, but he doesn't have time to go to Boyle Heights to meet with the people who are living in that hell. So far, he's gotten a pass. I mean, no one has really gone after him for not showing up. Why do you think he hasn't shown up, and why do you think he's getting a pass for some reason?
4: There's so many reasons. Is this the same podcast where he did that cringy video where they were dancing about Democrats get it done or something like that? I saw that on social media. That was pretty bad. Whether or not I think he wants Karen Bass to shoulder all of this blame, he's not been shy about letting mayors shoulder blame and

0: for him to stay out of it. It is a disaster because when you look at the entire sort of story, and I hadn't really looked into it, I think until Randy came on, we were talking about it on my show about how this particular building was not inspected properly. This is all part of them forcing the solar panels on all these buildings, and they continually don't get the in LA, for all of its faults and its bureaucracy, did not check these solar panels correctly. So why does Gavin Newsom get a pass? Well, probably because Gavin Newsom is trying to be as squeaky clean in his last year as governor as possible, and he doesn't want any more press conferences or pictures in front of burnt down buildings that are full of rotting food. So I would imagine that's why he's getting a pass, and he's probably saying, well, let Karen Bass just shoulder all of this blame.
1: What do you think the rest of the year looks like with Gavin Newsom as governor, who's clearly going to be an absentee landlord? He is fancying himself as a national figure, as someone who is going to run for president. And he was already disconnected from what was going on in California before. I can only imagine what the next 6 months are going to look like.
0: I mean, I think he's sort of been an absentee governor outside of maybe COVID, where he executed most of his power and exerted most of his emergency powers. It seems like Gavin Newsom just has been governor for 8 years, and I can't really put a finger on what he's really done as governor in those 8 years. We have a running joke and sort of a running pattern on our show about all the things that Gavin Newsom proposes, and he has these press conferences and he looks like he has all these big plans. And then we follow up with him months later and nothing seems to be happening. Like, one example is he came out after the 2024 election trying to appeal to all those Central Valley and inland counties as to, why did you vote for Trump? I have this big jobs program for you guys. You guys should vote for us instead. We followed up on it, found out there actually is no jobs, and there, nothing has been happening ever since then. It's been over a year since then. So he's sort of been an absentee governor his whole time here in 8 years. He hasn't done anything proactive in my mind. He seems like he's just kind of been grooming himself for his run for president in 2028.
1: That's so true. And that is quintessential Gavin Newsom. Big, grandiose proclamations that are intended to generate as much attention as possible, and no follow through. He did that after Roe versus Wade got overturned. Or actually, no, it was after the state of Arizona passed a restrictive law on abortion. And he said, okay, any abortion provider in Arizona can come to California and provide abortions, and we'll allow it to happen, even if you're not legally allowed to practice in California. And he made a big deal about it. It was all over cable news, was all over the papers, went everywhere. And I went and followed up on it sometime after he made the proclamation. Not one doctor from Arizona came to California and took him up on it. Not one. But I guess from his point of view, and he's right, if the newspapers don't follow up on it and call you out on it, then you get all the juice out of the squeeze when you make the proclamation and no one's there to hold you accountable, to use a word. Mm-hmm. So why not?
0: Yeah, it's a bad pattern for Gavin Newsom. One of the other things that really kind of irks me, that personally I'm kind of passionate about, gets me really infuriated, is whole thing about Care Court that he instituted for trying to help those with mental illnesses and the homeless. And they were projecting tens of thousands of petitions to be filed in court to get a lot of these people off the street, to get them help. Parents were all excited about it. Their kids were out on the street suffering from mental illness. And then they did the research and they found maybe 2,000 petitions had been filed. So they were expecting over 10,000, 12,000, maybe 15,000. In reality, it was around 2,000. So these are the kind of promises he makes. They're grandiose. They don't follow through. They're not well, they're kind of half-baked ideas, not well thought out. That's Gavin Newsom's style. He's all flash. What do they say in Texas? He's all hat, no cattle, something like that. So that's how it kind of is with Gavin Newsom.
1: Right now, according to recent polls, it looks like if the election were held today, Javier Becerra would be the next governor of California. Do you think he will be better or worse than Gavin?
0: Oh, gosh.
1: It's creating manure, but, you know.
0: Yeah, I imagine he's going to probably follow in the vein of a corporatist Democrat like Gavin Newsom. He might be a little bit more progressive. The thing is, a lot of these people who run for governor of California – eventually get in their mind that maybe they can run for president at some point. And that may be something that Xavier Becerra

0: or is thinking about is, well, if I become governor of California, maybe I can run for president in how many years, in 8 years or 10 years or something like that. So maybe they restrain themselves and try to be as moderate as possible. That's the one thing Gavin Newsom did in his 8 years. He tried to restrain himself from the really, really far left progressive stuff. I can't imagine, but the way he's running from reporters right now during a campaign and not answering questions and doing the whole Joe Biden in the basement strategy, I can't imagine he'd be any better than Gavin Newsom. We might get less accountability and less transparency under Xavier Becerra.
1: The knock on him from the people he worked with in the Biden administration is that he would show up to meetings not prepared. He wouldn't do the reading. He wouldn't have answers to any questions. And the questions weren't like trick questions. They were basic questions that he should have the answer to as the Secretary of Health and Human Services. And he never had the answers. And they said that those cabinet meetings with Biden would just be painful because every time it got to Becerra, the needle would just go off the record. You look at a recent interview with him about the bullet train, and Becerra is committed to keeping the bullet train going forever, I guess. And when asked, what are you going to do about the money because the money is running out? The answer was, well, we're going to go ahead and sue the federal government. Well, we just did sue the federal government, and we didn't fulfill our obligations in the contract. That's why the money's not coming here. Rob Bonta acknowledges that. He's the attorney that would take this to court. And it's like Becerra didn't seem to know that that already got thrown out. That's just not going to happen. But that was his plan. So it's like, okay, I guess nothing's changed with him.
0: Well, maybe he's hoping and praying that Gavin Newsom gets in a couple of years, which would be a nightmare for the rest of the country. But maybe that's what he's hoping, is that they would rekindle this funding if Gavin Newsom gets in, because it's a personal project of him. But that's another example of Gavin Newsom not following through. They had this whole bluster about suing Donald Trump over this funding. And then quietly, like a couple days before Christmas, they just went, we're just going to drop the lawsuit because, yeah, we're dead to rights. We didn't buy the trains or lay the tracks like we were supposed to under the federal grant. So I can't imagine. I don't know much about Xavier Becerra. I think he benefited greatly from Eric Swalwell dropping out, and I think he just kind of slid in there. I'm not sure Eric Swalwell would have been even better than Gavin Newsom. So it wasn't really picking from a great bunch of winners on the Democratic side.
1: What should Steve Hilton do to draw Becerra out of the basement and force him to have a conversation about what the future of the state would look like if he was governor?
0: Oh, that's a tough question. I think he's doing a good job. I like his marketing right now about the whole, you don't like Trump, I get it, but we need to fix things in California. I like that kind of marketing. It kind of pivots him to the independents. I think he's going to have to do as many press conferences as possible, get on social media, call him out, get him out to, you know, the migrant issue is a big one. Hammer that. I mean, the fact that how many thousands of children went missing under Xavier Becerra's watch. I mean, these are children we're talking about. One came forward and said that she was assaulted as a migrant child. So these are all issues that they need to raise and just be as loud as possible, almost to the point where you're just all over every single airwave, all social media going after him. Because if he's not going to come out and debate, you got to bring the message to the people.
1: The problem I see for Hilton is the same problem that Brian Dolley had, the same problem that John Cox had, the same problem that Steve Garvey had. And that is, I think we have an electorate that is aware that one-party rule has been bad for the state. They understand that the homeless problem is worse now than it used to be. They understand that retail theft is worse than it used to be. They understand that they can't buy a ticket and ride on the bullet train because it doesn't exist. And you can just go down the line. My old neighbor is a perfect example. She's really, really, really smart. She is a partisan Democrat. And you have the conversation with her about the failure of one-party rule in the state. And she lives in reality. She will acknowledge all of those things that I just mentioned. And she is not Pollyanna. But to her, politics is hating Donald Trump. And because politics is just confined to that box, she almost looks at state and local issues as if it's just like a bad HOA board. Mm-hmm. And well, what are you going to do? It's a bad HOA board. And you go, okay, so you know that Newsom has failed, yet you're going to go vote for him again. Why are you going to do that? And then she cites

0: some kind of performative issue. Well, he's good on democracy. Well, he's good on the environment. Well, he's good on women's rights. I go, what does that even mean? And I don't even think she has an answer for that, but she just disassociates state and local government from the federal government, which to her is politics. And she doesn't see this as being political. And I don't know how you get someone like that who does know better to change how they vote.
1: It's tough. We had on our show, we had come up with something called the Calipublican platform. And we've always said that California Republicans have to talk to Californians different than national Republicans or Texas Republicans or Oklahoma Republicans. You have to really hit people in the issues and the kitchen table politics that really matters. And kitchen table politics wins in elections pretty much 9.9 times out of 10, because that's what affects everybody. And for a little plug for my upcoming book, that's sort of the whole thesis of the book, is it goes from the history from our gold rush days up through us in the beginning of the century, where California became this enormously powerful economic monster in the world stage, and how it's been ruined through different policies. And it goes after Republicans and Democrats, calls everyone out, but it acknowledges that there are issues, and let's stop looking at party itself and say these are issues. There are common sense issues to these problems. Maybe they come a little bit from the Democrat or left side, or maybe they come from the right side. But we have to stop getting out in stuck in this political tribalism where we see everything through, oh, Steve Hilton's a Republican. Oh, then he's for Trump and I hate Trump, because we're never going to fix California that way. It's important that California Republicans like a Steve Hilton, and I think he has the ability to do so, talk about those issues and also be bold too. Be bold with your solutions. Get people's attention. I think that's how you have to cut through the noise.
0: I don't know if you saw it, but it was Chris Rufo's organization that recently did a focus group with a bunch of people in Los Angeles, a bunch of voters who are primarily Democrats. And they all acknowledged that the city is failing, the state is failing. And they acknowledge that the Democratic Party has failed as in their role in that leadership position. But they're not willing to vote Republican. And what was so weird to me is that when they acknowledged that the Democrats had failed, they seemed very open to the DSA. They seemed very open to going even further to the left. But they weren't interested at all in moving to the right.
1: That's the one thing that we bring it up on the show a lot about the DSA, and they get more and more popular because they are addressing those kitchen table politics, which is affordability and what's happening and how you put food on the table, how you make ends meet, energy, electricity, all of these things. And it's just about winning the argument. And I think it comes down to a lot of people like myself, like yourself and Randy, talking about these issues and really making the case for why Democratic socialism or socialism in general don't work. We can't double down on policies that have not worked here in California for 20 years. We need to try something different and have those conversations honestly with people. And I've had conversations with friends of mine who are staunch Democrats, who are Bay Area Democrats. And we've most of the time over a glass of wine or two, we sit down and talk about politics. When you get to the root of it and you get down to the core of it, you agree on a lot more things than you believe. Homelessness, affordability, the economy, the price of gas. You start to agree on those issues. It just means you have to talk to the people maybe outside of your echo chamber, and you kind of got to punch through that a little bit.
0: Phil Moriello Jr., host of the California Underground podcast. You can get him online at californiaunderground.live and follow him on X at California Underground. His new book, which is not yet out but will be soon, is called The Gilded State. Phil, thanks so much for stopping by.
1: Thanks for having me, John.
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2: KABC News at the bottom of the hour. I'm Jeff Vaughn from OnLACA. LAX People Mover is now 99% complete, but there's still no date for operation as another snag has developed. The $3.3 billion automated train was supposed to open in 2023. Construction began back in 2019. Now the project's contractor, LAX Integrated Express Solutions, or LINX, has had its bonds downgraded to junk bond status. The worst case scenario? LA Times reports the company could default. Then the LA SkyLink is terminated. LINX is suing the city, accusing LAX officials of years of delays. Apparently, the hardest part of the people mover is actually moving people. More KABC News at the top of the hour. Get news and insights at onlaca.com. I'm Jeff Vaughn on the John Phillips Show.
3: In Diamond Bar, 57 southbound before Sunset Crossing Road, got a stall in the middle lane. Garden Grove, 22 eastbound before Fairview, another stall blocking the middle lane there. It's going to be stop and go from Euclid Street. Pasadena, 210 eastbound before we get to Lake Avenue. There's a disabled car going to be blocking the carpool lane. And in Culver City on the 405 southbound in Washington, another stall. It's going to be blocking the right lane.
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0: It's the John Phillips Show. 800-222-5222 is the telephone number. 1-800-222-5222. If you want to watch us perform the show live, go to johnnydontlike.com and click that like button. All right, we know that Eric Swalwell bombed as a candidate for governor because, well, let's just say he had some problems. Not only will Eric Swalwell not be the next governor of California, he had to give up his congressional seat in Northern California to become a candidate for governor, which means someone other than Eric Swalwell will represent the district that he represented in the Congress for years and years and years. And Randy, the battle to determine who becomes the next congressman from Dublin is a wild one.
1: We're calling this segment The Race to Replace the Accused Rapist. There's a special election going on to replace and fill out the rest of Eric Swalwell's term because he had to resign in shame because he's an accused rapist. For more on who's trying to replace him and the ugly fight between them, here is KPIX in the Bay.
2: Democrats are Kara St. Cyr on how this special election has turned quite nasty.
3: First and foremost, I want to thank everybody for being here.
4: State Senator Aisha Wahab defended herself against a barrage of ads throwing jabs at her political record.
3: Millions are being spent attacking me, distorting my record, and spreading false and misleading information.
1: Wahab, what's new?
0: Yeah, that's pretty standard issue.
4: Says the campaign's digital messaging is being targeted by what she says are bogus social media accounts spreading misinformation. That's on top of a blitz of TV ads like this one.
5: Aisha Wahab added a loophole.
4: The latest ad criticizing Wahab for being soft on crime are from an advocacy group funded by pro-Israel lobbyist group AIPAC.
1: Melissa Hernandez. Well, if she's in the assembly, chances are she was soft on crime.
0: That seems to be the type of person that gets elected to that body.
5: Hernandez is endorsed by police.
4: That same ad uplifts Wahab's opponent, BART director and former Dublin mayor Melissa Hernandez, as the public safety candidate.
6: I have not put any funding behind those ads at all whatsoever, but I will tell you that I'm a stronger person with regards to when it comes to making sure that our bad actors are held accountable.
1: But hey, that's everybody's favorite useless word in the name of our podcast.
0: JohnnyDon'tLike.com. Check it out this weekend.
4: Both Wahab and Hernandez will face off in the special election runoff, which determines who will finish the remainder of disgraced former Congressman Eric Swalwell's term. The two will also square off in November's midterm election.
7: How important is this runoff if these

0: candidates are going to have to face off again in November.
1: These two elections really are a proxy for where the Democratic Party is at today.
2: But right. David McEwen, a political professor at Sonoma State, says the candidates represent two sides of the Democratic Party. Wahab, seen as the more progressive candidate, and Hernandez, seen as the moderate, even though both are running on similar platforms.
1: We've seen.
3: Yeah, it's not like their voting record in Congress would be any different from each other. So it's a personality contest.
4: No, and the same thing is true with that seat in San Francisco that we talked about earlier this week that has Connie Chan up against Scott Wiener. The differences between the two of them are on local.

0: I'm Chris Jakimic. I served in the United States Air Force, and I deployed 3 times. 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
2: Nates themselves.
3: This, unless you're Mayhem and you're accidentally secretly coordinating with those independent expenditure groups.
4: Yeah, you're not supposed to do that.
3: Poor Mayhem. That campaign really ruined him for a while.
5: Same theme playing out in other races across the country, including Michigan, New York, and even the heated race to replace Speaker Emerita, Nancy Pelosi.
6: I'm proud of this district and the community that has given me a chance at everything I have today. And everything I want to work for.
7: I've been in this community. I know exactly what.
3: Notice that it's two women that are running because they don't want any other guys who have to defend Eric Swalwell being, don't worry, I'm not a rapist, allegedly.
4: And what's funny is when Swalwell ran, he ran against an incumbent, Pete Stark, who had been there for a long time. So it was two guys back then. And Stark was losing it. And would show up to these community events and get nasty with his constituents.
3: Oh, we love that.
7: Each mayor and city manager is asking for in this congressional district.
5: The two candidates with two elections that could help shape the future of the Democratic Party.
3: Not really.
8: The special election is coming up on Tuesday, but as we said, that won't end it, as these candidates will keep pushing big money in campaign ads and mailers as the fight continues for that coveted seat.
3: It's going to be nonstop campaigning, and the person that's going to get elected is going to be there for 2 months.
4: I wonder which one got the Eric Swalwell endorsement.
3: Don't think anybody's asking for that one, as far as I know.
4: Where the hell is he? We haven't seen him in a long time.
3: Well, every time we get an update from Swalwell, it's usually that he's using more campaign money to hire attorneys to defend him from all these accusations of sexual assault.
4: And we know he's definitely not at Klubeck's house anymore.
3: No, he busted the trust. And if there's one thing you don't do,
9: don't bust the trust.
4: So that's what's going on in the race to replace Eric Swalwell in the Congress. But Randy, we also have an update on the gubernatorial race.
3: There's new polling and Baccaria is still massively in the lead, but by a little less than the last poll. So I guess you could say that there's a little bit of momentum going towards Steve Hilton. Let me just switch this to today's page. Let me go share this tab. Let's go over to this. For more, here is ABC 7 in the Bay. And yes, I titled it, "We're Going with the Scrub It Guy."
10: We're less than 3 months from the November election. Among other things, voters are going to pick a new California governor.
11: Democrat Javier Becerra is running against Steve Hilton. And for more on where the race stands right now, we're joined by Eyewitness News political reporter Josh Haskell. Josh.
3: You know, I pull a lot of clips of this show to share on social media. Some of them go on YouTube. Some of them go on X and Instagram. This clip of us with Julie Watts, a piece talking about the high speed rail, has got like 25,000 views. I also post things just to see what happens to TikTok. And it is a very different audience there. This is true. I posted a video of us making fun of Javier Baccaria yesterday to TikTok, and somebody replied, "Javier Becerra is an attorney. He's obviously highly educated. You calling him stupid is racist."
4: Well, they need to talk to the people in the Biden administration who said that he showed up to every meeting unprepared.
3: Highly educated and smart aren't necessarily the same thing. Barbara Ferrer is highly educated.
12: But at the end of the day,
3: emphasis on highly.
13: Yeah, Giovanna, the November election is coming up fast. Early voting starts in October.
3: Whenever I post a clip about the homeless to TikTok, that audience has a very different view about this whole thing.
4: Oh, I can imagine.
13: And one of the candidates in the governor's race appears to be in a very comfortable spot.
14: Early voting is less than 2 months away in the California governor's race, and Democrat Javier Becerra has a commanding lead over Republican Steve Hilton, according to the latest poll.

0: poll. The UC Berkeley IGS LA Times poll has Becerra at 55%.
1: That is, according to, I don't think it was the same organization, but the last poll had Becerra in the low 60s. So maybe there's a little movement going away from Becerra, because every time he opens his mouth, it's something ridiculous like the power hour or make sure you only buy from taco trucks.
2: Him opening his mouth can only hurt him. Him going into his basement and not emerging until the day after the election is the safest thing he can do.
0: Hilton at 37%, with 7% of voters still undecided.
3: At this point, the race looks to be entirely predictable. Most of the voters are breaking down along party lines. Democrats and left-leaning independents are voting for Becerra.
1: California, where we embrace tribalism no matter who the candidate is.
3: Republicans and right-leaning independents are voting for Hilton.
0: Hilton has been campaigning all over California following the June primary, but Becerra has kept a lower profile fundraising.
1: Hilton's been doing all the podcasts, too. He was on with Kara Swisher for an hour. That was an interesting episode.
2: Oh, yeah. He is not lazy. He's out there.
0: And working to unite the Democratic Party behind his campaign. In a statement, Becerra's campaign said today's poll is further confirmation that California voters support Secretary Becerra's focus on lowering the cost of living for California's working families and standing up against the hateful and disastrous policies pushed by Trump and his endorsed candidate, Steve Hilton.
1: You knew the T word was going to be in that statement somewhere.
2: Oh, yeah. That's all he can talk about.
0: We reached out to Hilton's campaign for reaction to the poll, but did not hear back.
3: So Hilton has actually made more efforts than many recent candidates for California governor to talk about how he's different from the national party. But at the core, he does have an R after his name, and at his core, he does have Trump's endorsement. And in a deep blue state like California, barring extraordinary circumstances, those may be hurdles too big to overcome.
1: What if the candidate on the other side is extraordinarily dumb?
2: Don't say that to the kids on TikTok.
1: Now I want to keep posting them just to see what they say.
0: And political experts say the less Becerra appears publicly, the less reasons he would give voters to change their minds. Philip and Giovanna.
4: Josh, thank you.
1: There you go. The new poll shows Becerra is still in the lead, but a little less of a massive lead than he had in the last poll. Does that show momentum, or is that just the inaccuracy of polling? Remains to be seen. We got 2.5 months to go, everybody.
2: What does that tell you? If you're a candidate for governor, and the best thing you can do for your campaign is to go on the witness protection program,
1: it tells me that even though there are so many issues that affect Californians that are home-baked issues, so many people vote based on national politics.
2: It's the John Philip Show.
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1: 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Randy, I think we're just shy of 400 likes right now.
2: We're at 396. I think we can get over 400 by the end of the show, and then everyone can have a lovely weekend.
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2: Oh, I just remembered I can't start my weekend yet. I have a 5 o'clock show. I may have overburdened myself with way too many things.
1: You think so?
2: Yes, I do.
1: All right, let's go to Ed in Fort Bragg. Ed, hello.
2: Ed, you got to turn off the show first. Ed, wait, let me tell Ed in the chat that he's on. Ed, we are taking your call. Hello, Ed. Can everyone in the chat ask Ed where the hell he is? We're finally picking up the phone. We could sit here until 2:58. Come on.
1: Let's just put him back on hold and we'll go to someone else.
2: All right, let's go to June in Concord. June, hello.
3: Hey. How are you guys doing?
1: Good. How about you?
3: I'm good. First, I want to say you guys are hilarious. I love listening to you.
1: Well, thank you. We appreciate that.
3: So I called because you mentioned that when somebody gets their cash taken away right after they get it out of the ATM machine, you called it a something jug, I think?
2: Bank jugging.
3: Bank jugging. I actually saw that happen once. My husband and I, it was like 40 years ago, we were outside of First Interstate Bank in Concord, California, and it was really dark, hardly any lights, and we were waiting in the car until the machine was free, and this woman got her money out, and this guy ran up to her. He had some kind of a weapon. I couldn't tell what it was because it was so dark. He took her money, he ran over, grabbed a bicycle out of the bushes, jumped on it, and sped away. And my husband, I don't understand why he would do this, but he leaped out of the car and tried to chase the guy. I was freaking out because he had a weapon. I didn't know what was going to happen. But he chased the guy around the corner and down to where there's this, you know, the creek area, and then he lost him. And he came back to the car. So that was very scary, especially since my husband jumped out of the car and ran after him. But anyway, I'd never known what it was called. So,
2: well, now you know. Kind of riot, huh? It's called bank jugging, and apparently it's on the rise.
3: Yeah, too bad.
1: It sounds like Dukes of Hazzard action your husband was involved in.
3: You know, he loved that show.
2: Us too.
1: Although it did end up in my dad being sued. Did I ever tell you that story?
2: No.
1: So my dad owned a tire shop. And one of the things that the tire shop would do is sell tires to different movie houses. And one of the shows that they worked on was Dukes of Hazzard. There's a lot of car chases in Dukes of Hazzard. So as you can imagine, they went through a lot of tires. Well, they sold them a ton of tires. And they would use him not just for the cars involved in the chases, but also on the camera crew.

0: cars, the camera trucks, because you'd have to drive alongside them so you could record everything for the show. Well, there was one chase scene that went down on that program where they wanted it to be really fast because it would look more dynamic. Well, as it so happens, the camera cars were only supposed to go up to 55 miles an hour, not any faster. Well, the producers told them to go much faster than that. Camera car ends up tipping over and a bunch of cameramen die. So, of course, what happens is everyone gets sued. So the network got sued, the production house got sued, the people that made the truck got sued, and my dad got sued because he was the one that sold them the tires. Now, he didn't do anything wrong. Had they kept that truck at 55 miles an hour, it wouldn't have tipped over, but they went way over that, and that became litigation that lasted for years and years and years. There's probably something written about it somewhere.
1: That's wild.
0: Yeah, it was crazy. June, one of my favorite shows growing up, too.
1: June, thanks so much for the call. We're going to try this again. Ed, you're on the air.
2: Randy, John, thanks for having me on, guys. You know, I'm a huge fan, obviously. And just a shout out from that group, anybody who hasn't been on the YouTube chat, it's a heck of a lot of fun. It's a little bit blue, but everyone knows I'm nice on Fridays, so it'll be extra nice today.
1: Very nice today.
2: I'm giving it as a gift to the group since we lost Jimmy Buffett. It's going to be Nice Guy Ed Friday on the chat. So I just wanted to mention somebody had brought up Shel Silverstein, and I'm a big fan. And I remember the story called Pierre. Do you guys remember that story?
0: I don't.
2: It was about Pierre who doesn't care. And if you look it up on YouTube, it's about a little boy named Pierre, and his mom just kept telling him to do the right thing, and he would say, I don't care. And I think anybody who's familiar with Shel Silverstein, The Giving Tree was another great book that she wrote, which sort of makes me think of California, how it just gives and gives, and eventually there'll be nothing left to give. But I would say that I see our beloved exiting governor as little boy Pierre. He just doesn't seem to care. And again, I just wanted to thank you guys so much. You guys mean so much to us that you're the only real voice on any broadcast that I've heard that addresses the relevant issues for this state, and that it just make it so fun and entertaining. And I've had you now since you got on KSFO here in the Bay Area, and I've been an avid listener to them for a long time, and we don't miss the old show that was on. We just love having you guys on here, and keep up the great work, and I'm going to try and see you when you do your Bay Area visit.
0: All right. Well, thank you so much for the call. We appreciate it. And that's it for us. But make sure, if you're in the chat, if you're watching us live on YouTube, hit that like button. It's very important. And check out the Accountability Podcast this weekend, available at johnnydontlike.com. Have a great weekend, everyone. We'll see you on Monday.

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2: The U.S. Geological Survey says a magnitude 3.8 earthquake hit Oakland this morning. The quake was centered near the Oakland Zoo. No injuries or damage was reported. Two California Assembly Republicans are introducing legislation they say will restore voter trust in elections, Tammy Trujillo reports.
3: Assembly members Natasha Johnson of Lake Elsinore and Josh Hoover of Folsom, speaking here, say Assembly Constitutional Amendment 23 would remove partisan influence on California's elections process from the Office of Secretary of State.
4: Plain and simple, we believe the individual administering our election system should represent the people of California, not a specific political party or perspective.
3: They say it would hold California's elections process to the same nonpartisan standard already applied to judges, school boards, and the superintendent of public instruction. It comes after controversy surrounding California's voter ID ballot measure, which voters will decide on in November.
2: California will keep its current childhood vaccination rules, even though a new Trump executive order calls for fewer vaccines. The order also comes with threats of legal action against states like California that don't allow religious or personal belief exemptions. A 2025 California law gives the state more control over vaccine recommendations and insurance coverage, regardless of federal rules. And the latest poll shows more than half of likely voters oppose Proposition 39, which would require voter ID and citizenship verification to vote in California. Daniel Martindale explains.
5: Republicans are advocating for Prop 39 following President Trump's claims of widespread voter fraud. The latest UC Berkeley Institute of Governmental Studies poll shows 42% of likely voters support it, 51% oppose it, and the other 7% are undecided. Support largely comes from Republicans and opposition largely comes from Democrats. Proponents are trying to protect against election fraud and prevent non-citizens from voting.
2: Those are the headlines. I'm Sharon Reardon.
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8: In Elysian Park on the 5 northbound before the 110, trying to clear that stall from the middle lane. Culver City on the 405 southbound of Washington, they did move a disabled car over to the right shoulder. Still stop and go from Sunset Boulevard. In Pasadena, 210 eastbound before Sierra Madre Villa Avenue, got that stall blocking the carpool lane. And in Linwood, 105 eastbound, the Long Beach Boulevard on-ramp is shut down. They're working on a brush fire right there.
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0: 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And now, filling in for Guy Benson, here's Tom Shalhoub.
1: Here's Tom Shalhoub, filling in for Guy Benson on the Guy Benson Show. That's the way I used to, you know, in my days of, as a voiceover artist, I would do commercials and I would, I did some of your favorite voiceovers for products on radio and television. And I would always slate, they say slate at the top and then go into the take. And I would say, here's Tom Shalhoub. And I just thought that was, you know, you just let you say your name. Here's Tom Shalhoub. And people thought that was funny. All the casting directors, Tom Shalhoub. Oh, here's Tom Shalhoub. Like I was introducing myself like it was some kind of thing. Well, that's what you say. I mean, when I sit in for Guy Benson, they say, here's Tom Shalhoub. So on today's show, when I got up this morning, I emailed producer Christine and I said, who do you got? Who's on the docket? Who are our big time guests? She said the first person I booked was Guy Benson. Guy Benson? Does he even exist? I guess he's been off for a while. I didn't know that. I didn't know because I've filled in a few times and I thought, you know, there's not that many people who are qualified to fill in for Guy Benson. So, you know, I guess they've had a lot of fill-ins.
2: Oh, well, that's sweet. You thought you were the only one?
1: I thought I was. I mean, I'm the number one, right?
2: Of course.
1: Like you call me first. Is that right?
2: Every time.
1: Guy Benson's here. He's on the line. Guy, welcome to the Guy Benson Show.
3: Should I say, here's Guy Benson?
1: Yeah, exactly. Well, they say it for you, right? That great announcer probably says that every day that you're here. And the fans have been asking about you. Everybody misses you, Guy. They are saying, look, I like you, Tom, but I'm a little sick of the guest hosts. I want Guy Benson back. And I heard a rumor that you will be back quite soon, right?
3: I will be back in due time quite soon, but spending these precious weeks with our family that grew just a few weeks ago. I actually worked all the way up until literally the day before our daughter was born. She was born on a Wednesday, and that was the first show I took off.
1: Wow.
3: And then I'll be off for a number of weeks. And I was like wondering, maybe I can do this. Maybe I can do both. And I was reminded very quickly by a newborn, no. Mm-hmm. It is very little sleep and lots of chaos with the toddler plus the newborn. It's the greatest thing ever, but it's amazing to be home just with this crew. And it's despite the sleep deprivation.

0: age, and it's been just amazing and a blessing. And seeing my son interact with his sister is like heart-melting stuff. And I post little stuff of them occasionally on my Instagram, Guy P. Benson, for those who are interested. But it's been great. Of course, there are times where I'm chomping at the bit to come back, and that will happen soon enough. But I'm just trying to soak in and enjoy the parental leave while I've got it, while keeping half an eye on the news, of course.
1: That's interesting. I want to ask you about your media diet while you're away, because when I get away from Fox News myself, and I'm kind of like, at this point, I'm kind of a fill-in guy, so I have a lot of little mini breaks. But back in my Red Eye days, when I was doing a show every day, when I took time off, I'm talking about throw the phone away. I would go to places, like I'd go to the Grand Canyon, places where you couldn't reach me, and I just wanted no news whatsoever. You know, whatever it was, even Martha's Vineyard, I would go there. That's, you know, that's civilization, of course, but I would keep the phone off and I would be completely away from the news. Do you do that? Do you have to detox from the news?
0: I can't. I kind of like the idea of it theoretically, but ultimately I have to know things and I have to be up on things when I come back there. And I can't like sit down in that chair on my first day and say, okay, so who is this Abdul El Sayed, what is this?
1: Yeah.
0: Right? Like I need to kind of have a sense of what's happening. So what I do is, rather than the constant digestion of media and news that I typically do, I'll just give myself little pockets of time here or there. I'll generally check X and a handful of specific accounts just to kind of get a shorthand of it. And that's about it. I'm trying to stay away from watching too much. I'm doing some reading, but not a ton of political reading. So it's like half a step back from the news cycle and a lot of family stuff, but not the type of unplugging that you just described, of which I am envious.
1: Yeah. Well, Christine has to get in here.
2: Hi, Guy.
1: I don't think she believes you.
2: Well, no, don't. But here's the thing. I'm your producer, so I will fill you in on everything you've missed out on over the past few weeks. So have no fear. Cookie's here.
0: Yeah. Yeah, the person who discovered inflation 5 years into it.
2: I'm sorry I don't go food shopping often.
0: You're like, wait a second, these groceries are expensive. I'm like, Christine, it's 2024.
2: Still very pricey, you know.
1: Actually, she does, I bet, Guy, is it similar to me? Because when I'm in here doing the show, I generally know about whatever politicians are going down. I just don't know who, like, Meghan Markle is or whatever. She can fill me in on the Taylor Swift, why that's significant. So she's got her finger on the pop culture.
2: Oh, and I've turned Tom Shalhoub into a huge Jets fan. So this is exciting. We need one.
0: No. Why, Tom, why would you let anyone do that, let alone her?
1: I have a soft spot for the Jets because I come from New England. So I'm generally Patriots, Red Sox, Bruins, you know, Celtics. But when I first moved to New York, I would go over to the Jets games and
0: plenty of seats.
1: Yeah, exactly. There's plenty of seats.
2: Bye.
1: Cold though, cold concrete seats over there, and I would bring the mats from my car. You know, the floor mats. I'd bring them in and sit on those.
0: Would you bring a paper bag to put over your head and cut a couple eye holes there? We saw that look quite a lot from Jets fans, but you know, hope springs eternal. And Cookie, the season's upcoming, so we can work maybe on a bet when I'm back.
2: Oh boy, but I've got some ideas.
1: Okay, Guy.
0: We are weeks away.
1: Speaking of the social media, I happen to see on some beautiful Instagram photos, it looked like you were in paradise and you were on the beaches and somebody was getting married. Tell me about that.
0: Oh yeah, so our wonderful friend Kennedy just got married last week. I can't believe it was actually a week ago today. She got married in Lanai, Hawaii, one of the most beautiful places I've ever been. And of course, the wedding's been on the calendar for many months. We talked about it on the show. Whenever we would have her on, we'd do a little wedding update. And then all of a sudden, it was upon us. And I had worked it out. We had a less than 1 month old at home, and I had to go. Like, there's no way I couldn't support Kennedy on that important day. She officiated our wedding back in 2019. So I talked to Adam. I'm like, listen, he's like, I get it. You've got to go. But it was for the minimum amount of time that I could really get away with. So it's about 24 hours round trip of travel. And I was on the ground for maybe 48 hours, but they were magical. They were amazing. The place was stunningly gorgeous. Kennedy is the best. She entrusted me with getting her

0: toast at the reception. So I worked on that a lot, wanted to make sure that I nailed it and stuck the landing for her. And I think it was pretty well received. She looked incredible. There was an amazing array of Fox people who came, and I posted actually a couple photos, including of yours truly with the bride, then a bunch of selfies with a lot of the Fox people who came to Hawaii to celebrate. And so people, again, I will shamelessly plug my Instagram, Guy P. Benson, if you want to get that wedding content. And then, of course, there's people very kindly commenting like, hey, miss you on the radio, can't wait till you're back, and the feeling's mutual, I'll be back soon. Then other people are like, I thought you were supposed to be caring for a child, get back to work. I'm like, look, oh, I'm not missing this wedding for my friend. And then other people commenting on the pastiness of my skin, which is accurate, guilty, fact check, true. I also do try to keep out of the skin. What would the skin cancer that I survived recently, but go off, people.
1: I didn't know that, Guy. Why didn't you, was that, seems like you should have been all over the Fox News with that information. Did we all know about that, the skin cancer?
0: We did it, well, regular listeners to this show knew, Tom. Yeah. Okay. So, maybe you were on one of your unplugged vacations somewhere, but that was pretty big news on our show, Tom.
1: Wow.
0: Will Kane put it on his show, which was really nice, and did some social media stuff. And so I was feeling accomplished, actually, getting all the you're so white comments, because it shows that I'm really sticking to the staying out of the sun thing, and I guess I have some enlightened self-interest on that front. But as one very pasty person to another, it rings true. I have no comeback, and I guess I just don't. I'm not the spray tan type. That was something that people were suggesting. I don't know if spray tans go with me.
2: I'll take you.
1: Yeah,
0: I'm sure you would. Gym, tan, laundry.
2: Yeah, I mean, I'm a Jersey girl through and through. Don't worry, we'll get that going.
1: I don't know if guys should be doing the spray tan. Seems to be, I know that a lot of the ladies here at Fox News do it.
2: Yes.
1: It seems a little, it's just not a guy thing to me. With the hairy legs,
2: I meant my guy specifically.
1: Oh, no. Benson. I mean, well, Guy, being a guy. But Guy, you looked great in some of those Instagram photos. Am I correct? Were you in a wonderful set of pajamas there?
0: So this is a very controversial outfit. So here's the story.
2: I got messages about this outfit.
0: Yeah, I got a huge response to this outfit, and it is my top post right now. And I was at the hotel at this resort in Hawaii, and I walked past the store. You know, they have like this overpriced, resort store, and they had that outfit on a mannequin, and I did a double take. And then I walked past it again, and then a third. Then I went and checked the price tag, and it's the type of thing that Adam likes to wear. I'm like, you know what? Maybe I'll get it for him since I'm here and he's kindly at home with the kids. Maybe I'll bring it home. And then I convinced myself, well, if I'm getting it for him, then maybe I should just wear it once while I'm here, just to sort of break it in a little bit. But then I wasn't sure, because it is this two-piece, like this button-down, cool tropical shirt with it's like a pattern of birds, and then matching shorts. They're actually like a swim trunk. The whole material is kind of like swim trunk. So you would swim in the pool with the trunks, and there's the matching top. And I took a photo of the mannequin, and then started asking some of the ladies of Fox News, like, hey, should I splurge on this or not? And they were unanimous. You've got to get it. I still was on the fence. And then the orders came down from Dana Perino. Dana said, basically, almost like an ultimatum, if you don't get that and wear it, I'm going to buy that outfit for Peter, her husband.
1: Wow.
0: And so she basically urged me to purchase it. She said, Adam needs it, and you should debut it. I'm paraphrasing here. And so the theme of the rehearsal dinner was like tropical, chic, leisure. This is way out of my comfort zone for an outfit. I felt a little bit weird wearing it, but I don't know. It grew on me. Had the shades. Kennedy loved it, which is the important thing, the bride. And I apologize for nothing. And you can come and comment on it and my pasty skin, and I will soak it all in, because I'm just generally in a pretty good frame of mind, Tom, I have to say. All these babies running around, it's good stuff.
1: It is great. And I knew it wasn't pajamas. I knew it had a kind of a Polynesian feel to it. And I figured it had something to do with the local, a local look. And I think I've seen that look in kind of the Philippines and that kind
0: and
1: of thing.
0: It is a local designer from Hawaii who produced it. Just the one

0: thing is, Tom, if you could just do me a favor, I know that you see him on a very regular basis. If you could just not share that photograph with Gutfeld, I would appreciate it.
1: Okay.
0: Because I may never hear the end of it.
1: Yes. No, he would. He tends to fixate on one thing, and it stays with you forever.
0: Well, and the thing is, like, I would happily get it for him, but those shorts would be full-length pants on him. So I'm not sure if that would work.
1: See, you're already. I mean, if he comes at you, you know what your comeback is going
0: to
1: be.
0: I've got the comeback ready to go.
1: Okay, hang on, Guy and team. We're going to take a break now, and we're going to be back with a little more Guy Benson on The Guy Benson Show. I'm Tom Shalhoub.
2: It's Tom Shalhoub.

0: 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I've been surfing here since I was a kid. Now, seeing my grandson out on the water, it means everything to me. Watching him and taking in the blue waves, the sea breeze, the blurry horizon.
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0: Welcome back. I am Tom Shalhoub, filling in for Guy Benson on the Guy Benson Show, and we're back with Guy. Now we've got Dylan on the line here, right? Dylan.
1: Yes.
0: I didn't even ask this morning. We said we're going to bring Dylan in, and it's Dylan's. Well, you have an announcement to make. I don't even want to make it for you.
1: Yeah. I mean, we've talked about it for a little bit now. It's not necessarily new news, but today is my final day here at Fox and with the Guy Benson Show. So it's been sneaking up on us now for a couple of weeks. You know, it's been. I mean, I made this decision for almost 2 months ago. I think that it was time. Time to take the next step and move back to Indianapolis, and today's the day.
0: So. Wow, back home. Guy, did you know about this?
2: I did, and I am both very happy for Dylan and his wife Mel and proud of everything that he's done on this show, and also very sad for us because he's going to be very, very tough to replace. He's really been great, and he replaced someone who was fabulously good, Quiet Wyatt, who's actually coming over for dinner to meet our daughter tonight. So it's part of the Guy Benson Show family here. And Dylan will always be part of the family. But, you know, to move home and to plan on starting a family and that sort of thing, it's just the best thing that you can do, I think, in life. And I totally respect the decision, but it's going to be tough to replace Dylan. Huge shoes to fill, whoever we end up hiring there. And Dylan, am I correct that as a parting punishment to you, I guess Fox was not happy that you were leaving, so they forced you to come to New York and meet Christine for the first time?
1: They did. Yeah, they forced me to come all the way up, you know, Midtown
2: but
1: Manhattan.
2: But you thought you had made 3 years of avoiding her successfully.
1: I was so close.
2: And they're like, you're not going to get away with that.
1: I was so close, and then they made me, you know, confront my workplace bully. Here in person. I don't know whose idea that was.
3: It's a pet name. Just because I call you Donut Dylan, you don't have to get all upset about it.
1: I mean, you've said far worse than Donut Dylan, but I'm pretty sure we would violate, you know, FCC guidelines.
3: Listen, HR told me to, like, you know, stay in my lane, okay?
1: Well, I mean, you haven't done a great job at it, if I'm being honest. But, you know, I did come up to meet Cookie the other day in person. That was on... Oh, geez, was that Tuesday? This week has flown by.
3: It was this week. So, oh, my gosh.
1: Yeah, so earlier
2: How
1: this
2: was
1: week,
2: it?
1: I was... Yeah, it was earlier this week, just a few days ago. It was a very quick trip. I mean, I came in on the Acela early in the morning, and I left very late at night on the Acela back to D.C.
2: You didn't even spend a night.
1: No. I wanted to get out. I wanted to get as far away as I could, as quick as I could,
3: but
1: to be honest.
3: Don't worry.
2: It being so short, I think that'll probably shave several weeks off of your needed therapy. That's good.
3: But, Guy, don't worry. I got him to a bar.
1: She did.
2: Oh, I would expect nothing less.
0: Guys, when Guy brought it up, I thought he was kidding about meeting Christine for the first time. But don't you guys, Christine, don't you go down to D.C. all the time and you have to do the show from down there?
3: No, I think Guy put some sort of rule down there.
0: Okay.
3: I don't go down there often.
2: I don't know what you're talking about.
0: I see.
1: Your picture is hanging behind the security desk.
3: I'm allowed once a year. They let me go once a year for Christmas, but then Guy has my husband escort me down there. So, yeah, I never met Dylan.
2: Dylan always snubs the party every year. So,
3: sure does.
2: This is how this all happened. But they finally met after 3 years, and then Dylan's out the door. Last day today, Dylan. What have you learned? Have you learned anything on this journey?
1: Oh man, I learned so much. I mean, I was fresh out of school when I joined the team. I mean, I literally graduated in May and then started here on the show in June. So I would say. I mean, you can learn a lot from textbooks and from school assignments and, you know, working for the school paper and all that. But, like, it is not the same as getting here and doing it in Washington, D.C. at all.
0: Okay, Dylan, we got to take a break. And when we come back, we're going to talk with you more about some of the things you've learned on the Guy Benson Show. This is Tom Shalhoub in for Guy Benson.

0: 790. KABC.
1: A federal grand jury has returned a revised indictment against Jonathan Rinderknecht, the man accused of starting the deadly Palisades fire. The new indictment drops one of the three arson charges he faced. Prosecutors now accuse him of two counts related to the January 2025 Lockman fire, which later grew into the Palisades fire. The retrial is rescheduled for October. In California, landlords have new restrictions on how much they can raise rent. Dina Kodiak with more.
2: Landlords can only raise rent by a maximum of 5% plus inflation, or 10%, whichever is less, within a 12-month period. The statewide limit started on August 1st and will last until July 31st of next year. Some types of housing are exempt from the rules, including single-family homes or condos, if the owner is not a corporation and the tenant receives a written notice about the exemption.
1: Those are the headlines. I'm Sharon Reardon.
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6: In Elysian Park on the 5 northbound before the 110, trying to clear that stall from the middle lane. Culver City on the 405 southbound of Washington, they did move a disabled car over to the right shoulder. Still stop and go from Sunset Boulevard. In Pasadena, 210 eastbound before Sierra Madre Villa Avenue, got that stall block on the carpool lane. And in Linwood, 105 eastbound, the Long Beach Boulevard on ramp is shut down. They're working on a brush fire right there.
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1: Tom Shalhoub in for Guy Benson on The Guy Benson Show. Dylan, tell us more about some of the things you've learned here on The Guy Benson Show.
2: I've learned how to book persistently. I've learned how to properly day drink, many things from Christine. But I've learned a lot about the business and how to conduct myself and, yeah, I mean, how to write, how to do social media. I've gotten my chops a lot better at. I've been learning how to do graphics and work with all of that.
3: Well, you basically produced the show in her constant absence, right?
2: Because
3: she's been on vacation so much.
2: That's
3: and you're a full-blown producer in many ways. And by the way, I just have to say this, because in the very early days, you'll recall, now 3 years ago, you were just out of, more than 3 years ago, you were just out of school, and you were, before you were Do It Dylan, you were not necessarily Do It Dylan, right? So you had a very Gen Z, like, oh, I'm not going to respond to texts after hours. And then I think Christine put an end to that real fast.
4: Oh, yeah.
3: And
2: she
3: went a little Jersey on you. And then once you got it and that clicked, then it was just like a rocket ship in, like, everything. And the thing that I've said, and I'll say it again, since it's your parting day, a word that I ascribe or attach to you as a descriptor, and it's not unique to me. I've spoken to other people in the building who were sad to hear that you're leaving for a number of reasons, but a top reason is you are a very competent person. And I think in a world where competence is increasingly rare, it is extremely valuable to be competent, and to have the young, just out of college, Gen Z, super competent, reliable combination, really, really valuable. I will miss that in addition to all the personal stuff, but it will also hold you in great stead as you move forward with your career and your life back in the Midwest. And we will miss you, but we are rooting very hard for you.
2: Yeah, thank you. That means a lot. Yeah, I mean, you're right. I mean, it was a little laissez-faire coming out of college, but, you know, Cookie whipped me into shape, and ever since then,
3: I breaks down any boundary that exists, good or bad. It's gone with Cookie.
5: Oh, there's Dylan. Tell him about witnessing me bullying some guests the other day.
2: Oh yeah, I did see that in person, which was. It was a little bit surreal because we talk about how Cookie bullies people to get off of their Bluetooth, and she forced. Oh God, who even was it? Was it?
5: Oh, it was poor Congresswoman Miller Meeks.
2: That's right. You bullied Congresswoman Miller Meeks to pull over on the side of the road. She was like, "I'm driving. I feel like it's not safe to have my like holding up my phone. I want it on my car headset." And she was like, "Can you please pull over?" And she
5: I
2: made
5: said,
2: a
5: "If
2: congresswoman,
5: you don't, we're just not going to do this."
2: She was on the way to a campaign event and made her pull over on the side of the road.
3: See, this is a woman who won a re-election campaign by 6 votes. Cookie might have just tossed her the

0: I'm Chris Jakimic. I served in the United States Air Force, and I deployed 3 times. 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
2: I thought I remembered all of this from 2.5 years ago. I had forgotten quite a lot of it. And then when you've got a toddler bouncing off the walls at the same time, it's like, wow, it's can be a little bit much, right? Like a lot of action, a lot of high decibel excitement, overstimulation, if you will. And then the other thing is, and I'm just going to tease this, ready for this, Christine, a little cryptic tease. We had something else happening here at the house over the last week that will be very cool to talk about when I return to the show, and it will be relevant to this audience. And that involved a lot of additional chaos and people and all of that, which is awesome and fantastic, but I cannot comment further. How's that?
3: I can come down there and help everybody out. I'll just stay with you for a week, 2 weeks.
2: Well, I did, and I regretted this. I did text you yesterday that you've got to come down and meet our daughter and then see what I'm talking about here. And I realized as soon as I sent the text that I had not clarified in the text that you would need to find somewhere to stay that is not here. And so let me just say that on a national audience with many witnesses right now. You are welcome to come down, but we're just, it's not you, Christine, it's the babies.
3: Oh yeah, the baby. Tom, do you see what I put up with around here?
4: I don't know
3: here?
4: Why we're being so cagey. I mean, does he have contractors in the home? Is that what it is?
3: We can't talk about it, Tom.
2: Perhaps. I don't know. We'll have to see. And then we'll reveal it on the show. And then, like, 4 months later, Tom, you might hear about it.
4: Okay. I'll be listening. Guy, you already said the histrionics, about Dylan's farewell. I mean, it was over the top. So I can't add to that. Plus, I don't know him as well as you do. Christine?
3: We'll get to that next segment.
4: Okay. We got more time.
2: Tom, are they treating you okay? In your very, very kind and generous guest hosting, are they treating you well?
3: Yeah, tell them, Tom.
4: Yeah, they absolutely are. And the thing is, if I thought that, you know, Christine was
2: gun at you right now.
4: Well, look,
2: blink if you need help, Tom.
4: No, from what I understand, she must be easier on me than she is on you guys. The way you talk,
2: so you're just easy to work with, Tom. Like easygoing guy.
4: I am, and I'll tell you why I'm easygoing when I fill in for you, guy. Is that this is a very tight ship, and things are all done when I get here. Everything's ready to go, and there's never anything. If there's any crisis, it's happening in Christine's head, and you know, so she takes it off of my plate.
2: But if the ship starts to take on water here in the next couple of weeks, we know exactly why. And it's because Dylan is leaving.
4: Yeah,
2: so we gotta plug.
3: Thank you,
2: plug the leak. Gotta plug the leak. Cookie, you know, we're all counting on you. That's terrifying.
3: Don't
2: worry.
3: I got this. I got this.
2: Famous last words.
4: Well, Guy, everybody misses you, and you will be back soon. Thank you for joining us today. This was some great segments.
2: It is my pleasure. It's great to be back on the show, even for a couple segments. Thank you again, Tom, for everything that you're doing. Thanks to the whole team. Thanks to the audience. I know that a couple weeks off for this is really meaningful to me and my family, but it's, you know, it's different for you guys. Can't wait to be back with you guys every day soon. And in the meantime, again, Dylan, we're going to miss you very, very much. Good luck, buddy. Great, great work.
5: Thank you. I appreciate it.
4: Guy Benson, talk to you soon. This is Tom Shalhoub in for Guy Benson on The Guy Benson Show.
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1: And we don't have any family here in Washington, D.C. And honestly, just cost of living, all of that, all are all factors of why we've decided to move on from D.C. It's not a decision that was made easily, and definitely not a decision that was made because of my happiness levels here at Fox and with the Guy Benson Show and our team at Fox News Audio. But, you know, we want to start a family, and we want to I say wanted to buy a house because we are now homeowners. We purchased a house out in Indianapolis. It's beautiful, and we're actually moving this weekend into our new place. So we're so excited for that. But, you know, I'm working with a more local company out there, doing some podcast work. They're growing really, really fast. Just doing some more business focused podcasting. And so, I get to stay in the field that I love in creating audio content and doing podcasting and radio. And who knows, I might pop up on the internet with my own sort of thing here coming soon. It's still being planned, but it's being worked on. But yeah, so I mean, it's all great things. It's not like, you know, I'm moving away with as a disgruntled employee of Fox, but you know, there are some greener pastures to look forward to. So
2: it's great.
1: It's a bittersweet day.
2: That's the way to do it. Day. Listen, you move to the big city, you make your bones, and then you go back home. It is a great American story. Yep. Joel and Christine, you can take it away from here.
3: Oh, man, you're putting me on the spot. Like, Christine looked at me like, nope, I've spoken enough. You can chime in, Joel. Well, Dylan, you've been such an amazing colleague and someone that I consider a friend. I've known you, again, I've mentioned this on the air, I've known you for 2 years, before I ended up on this job here on the Guy Benson Show. And I thought to myself, listen, this is your last day. I wanted to give you a parting gift, something that is from the heart from me. And what better way than to just do it with some audio? So I'm going to play you a little something, and I hope you enjoy it, my friend. Here we go.
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3: Hey, Dylan, it's Joel. If you thought this was going to be your stereotypical emotional farewell, guess again. Here are your finest moments on the Guy Benson Show. Roll the tape.
5: Dylan?
1: Well, first of all, you've always had access to the gbs@fox.com email. You just figured out how to do it.
5: This is what Dylan writes in the chat with Tom Shalhoub. I missed the episode of the Kardashians where Kris Jenner was passed out in an inflatable pool in her backyard with a few empty bottles of Grey Goose.
1: She mentioned that she was dealing with a fever and that maybe Bobby was picking on her a little bit, saying it was hot flashes. I responded in the chat that I thought Christine would have gone through menopause decades ago. Surprise, surprise. When you were gone, guess who had to call out sick for a day?
6: Oh.
1: Cookie.
5: House that you're building is beautiful, and I've already picked out my bedroom.
1: We've talked about the bedroom and how it would be like Phil Collins posters and cigarettes. I do not have an Oura ring because I don't want the government to know everything about me and where I go and what I do and what I sleep and what I eat.
5: I mean, Dylan, I'm sure you're not surprised by this. I didn't even think of it.
1: Tickle me surprised. I'm absolutely not. My hot take is I actually hate syrup. Like, I just, I don't like it, and I think it ruins the texture of everything that it's on.
5: You turned on your own mentor.

0: about yourself?
1: I'm a journalist. I tell the truth. And, you know, when someone might be in Acapulco, I'm going to say it how it is.
2: Welcome to the show and your on-air debut on The Guy Benson Show. We are so glad to have you.
1: Hello, hello. It's great to be here. Finally making the official debut. I've got a running list on my phone of stories that I have to ask about that I just hear them in passing, like Cookie getting mugged by a mime.
2: That's right.
1: H-O-T-T-O-G-O.
2: Yeah.
1: On top of the fact that Guy has never been invited to your house, I've never met you. They haven't informed you yet, but maybe it's a true crime show discovering and discussing the murder of a pony named Carousel. Maybe they're really digging deep.
3: I have to ask you, Dylan, what on earth did I just listen to?
1: And I do not plan on being a member of the 5 a.m. club for any more nights this week. Are you gagging at the fact that we had Chipotle together on a first date?
4: Right.
0: Higher end.
1: Your local Olive Garden, as you said, is one of your favorite restaurants. I wouldn't say I'm an exorbitant. I don't even know what I'm trying to say. We never stop making fun of Christine here, whether she's here or not. Well, the fraction would be if we all answered it, there's four of us. It would be out of 12.
2: Correct.
1: So it would be 10 out of 12.
2: Correct.
1: Questions, which is 83%. It's not 75%.
0: Thanks, Dylan.
1: Christine, but I mean, I think you're just aware of your own shortcomings.
3: That'll be the first time, but okay.
1: It's important to cut back on these things, I think, from doing it too much. But like, I like enjoying life. You know what I'm saying?
5: There it is, Dylan. I hope you enjoyed it, my friend.
1: Thank you. Oh, that's so sweet, Joelle. I really appreciate that. I've loved my time here on the show, and there's so many memories that you put in there that I forgot about. There's so many more that I remember that I mean, that cut could have probably been like all the memories I've had on air on the show with Christine and with Guy and with all of our engineers, with you, with Justin, with Dan.
5: Yeah.
1: That compilation could have probably been like 15 minutes long if we really wanted it to be. But man, that was very sweet, Joelle. Thank you so much. I'm tearing up down here in D.C.
5: No, Dylan, don't. Oh, no.
1: It's bittersweet today and a lot of sad feelings, but.
0: I know. I usually call Dylan in the morning to get going on what we're thinking about for the show, who I booked already. And it was sad.
2: Let me know. The show is 3 to 6 p.m. Eastern time. What time do you guys get started? Because from my watch, it's quite early.
0: Yeah, it doesn't stop.
2: Yeah.
0: There's never really, I'm not really, there's always going.
1: There's always stuff to talk about.
0: Yeah.
1: But yeah.
0: Yeah, you know what? I've been told that by other hosts that I get going really early considering we start at 3. is that true?
2: I mean, early, it depends on your definition of early. Sometimes it's late, like the night before you get some texts about what's going on tomorrow.
0: Yeah, you're just, yeah, that's me. Yeah, I'm always just thinking, you know, because I'm always just thinking, oh, we could do this or X or Y or Z, you know, with that person. And yeah, Dylan, you're probably not going to miss those calls because then I just rack your brain for like 30 minutes.
1: It's so interesting because, I mean, it's not that I don't appreciate those calls because it helps me start thinking about the show too, against my will sometimes, but definitely helps, you know, kickstart my day. The company that I'm going to be working for is not in news. So I'm going to be having a much more set 9-to-5 type work hours.
0: I didn't even know that existed.
1: So, I know. So there will be no 7:30 show meetings in the morning.
0: So you think, Tom?
1: That's what I think.
0: We were talking about it very early on, and with the guy when Guy Benson was on. But yeah, poor Dylan. He didn't know that the phone always has to be ready to be answered by me.
2: Yes.
0: And we had to explain that to him pretty quickly. Like, okay, you're making dinner. Great, answer your phone.
2: And for those out there who are thinking of applying for a job, because obviously this whole thing is basically a job posting, you know, that's what you guys have to look forward to.
1: That's right.
0: Great. Thanks, Tom.
2: Right. All right. Hey, this was great. It was another great 3 hours. Everybody, Dylan, congrats and best of luck.
1: Thank you. This
2: is Tom Shillew. Once again, in for Guy Benson on The Guy Benson Show.
0: Okay, you're making dinner. Great, answer your phone.
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11: Two powerful Hollywood unions are calling on Paramount Skydance Chairman David Ellison and California Attorney General Rob Bonta to settle their antitrust battle, Daniel Martindale reports.
12: The Directors Guild of America and the International Alliance of Theatrical Stage Employees have a combined 200,000 union members. Bonta took Paramount Skydance to court in an attempt to block its planned acquisition of Warner Brothers Discovery. DGA Executive Director Russell Hollander and IATSE President Matthew Loeb have sent a letter to Ellison and Bonta saying their members are concerned about their futures amid all the uncertainty about the deal. It follows reports that film projects have been put on hold while Paramount Skydance officials tried to build more support for the merger.
11: The long-awaited LAX People Mover train is 99% complete. The train called SkyLink has been undergoing months of testing. Lenders have a long stop date of October 8th, and the project long stop date is December 8th. Construction of the 2.5-quarter-mile elevated rail line started in 2019. The latest poll shows voters are largely split on Proposition 40, California's billionaire tax ballot initiative. Prop 40 would impose a one-time 5% tax on the assets of billionaires who live in California as of January 1st, with the tax revenue aimed at offsetting federal health care cuts. A UC Berkeley Institute of Governmental Studies poll shows 48% of voters support it, 41% oppose it, 11% are undecided. And warmer ocean temperatures are bringing a surge of stingrays to Orange County beaches. Marine biology professor Chris Lowe says beachgoers should be on alert.
13: Well, I would say Southern California is the world leader in terms of stingray injuries, mainly because of this species. It's become more abundant.
11: This year, more than 3,100 people have been stung at Bolsa Chica and Huntington State Beach. That's at least double the total for all of last year. Those are the headlines. I'm Sharon Reardon.
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15: 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I've had it for over a year now, and I use it every single week. And it does the greatest job on steaks. I'm going to do some flat irons this week. It does a great job on chicken, including chicken breasts. I have a video on my social media at Randy Wang Radio on Instagram and Facebook. You can see me doing some sausages on there. I'm going to put up some videos of some chicken breasts later this week. Even does a great job on shrimp, on veggies. The grill heats up to 1,000 degrees in just 3 minutes, which, you know what's the side effect of that? The grill heats up so quickly, and I'm not taking 25 minutes before I actually put something on there. My propane tank is lasting way longer than I thought it would. 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See what Rhett

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1: Stuck in North Hollywood, it's a stalled out truck on the West 134 to the 170 North connector, blocking that left lane. West 134 is backing up out of Burbank, getting away from Alameda. And the 101 northbound, that's going to be tough out of Hollywood, leaving just about Santa Monica Boulevard all the way to the 170-101. And beyond, you've got more slowing in Sherman Oaks from about Van Nuys Boulevard towards White Oak in Encino. Also tough in Pasadena, East 210, leaving Mountain. Delays and stretches all the way to the 15.
0: 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You had nice char on the outside, juicy meat on the inside. It does such a great job. 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
3: 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Record-shattering week on Wall Street and an exciting weekend ahead on Main Street, more specifically Palisades Village Lane, where Palisades Village is located and will be reopening for the first time since last year's devastating firestorms. I'll be speaking live later this hour with Los Angeles business and civic leader Rick Caruso about that big news coming up. The S&P 500 today giving back some ground after a record-setting session. Was a record-shattering week on Wall Street with the S&P 500 in the spotlight and the Russell 2K Small Cap Index also hitting record highs. For the week, the S&P 500 managed a gain of 0.4%. The NASDAQ eked out its third weekly gain in a row, and the Dow closed 0.6% lower for the week. Today, the Dow was down 107 points at 53,732, coming off some more from its recent all-time high. The S&P 500 slipped 13 to 77.85, and the NASDAQ down 74 at 26,729. The yield on the 10-year note, 4.69%. Earlier this week, we saw the S&P 500 cross 7,800 for the first time after hitting an intraday all-time high of 7,816. And the benchmark also closed at a record in the previous trading day. Earnings driving a lot of the action this week, with more than 90% of S&P 500 companies posting second quarter results, and earnings growth from the year earlier time period tracking around 50%. Investors also took in the latest readings on inflation this week and retail sales numbers for July showing an unexpected decline on the month. Consumer confidence falling in the month of August, reversing course from the improvement seen in June and July when gas prices started to come down. Berkshire Hathaway been hitting record highs lately, too, upping its bet on the housing market. This Berkshire Hathaway giant recently closed its $6.8 billion deal for home builder Taylor Morrison, is buying a stake now in home builder D.R. Horton, according to regulatory filings, also boosting its position in home builder Lennar by nearly 30%. The biggest milestone event following the January 2025 L.A. firestorm disaster set to happen this weekend, the ceremonial grand reopening of Palisades Village in Palisades, Pacific Palisades, under the leadership of Rick Caruso, will happen tomorrow, Saturday, August 15th. Rick Caruso will be joining us live later this hour. He's also leading the steadfast L.A. effort to rebuild the Palisades, Malibu, and Altadena. But first, on your money, the markets and the economy on this record-shattering week. Joining us live now, Jonathan Honig, Fox News and Fox Business contributor, portfolio manager at Capitalist Big Hedge Fund, and author of the book Prices Primary, How to Profit with Any Asset in Any Market at Any Time. Jonathan Honig, thank you very much for taking the call here today.
4: Frank, it's great to be with you. Toasting some champagne this afternoon and really looking, as you said, at some record-shattering numbers. What's most interesting to me, however, is what's really shattering the records? And interestingly this year, the S&P 500, as you mentioned, it's up about 14% this year, but the equal weighted S&P 500, that's the one that doesn't weight the large cap stocks the most, it's actually up by almost 16%. So we're really starting to see the market rally broaden out. And as you said, a small cap 2000 at an all-time high, I think there's great opportunities to make money in this market, and it's not in those old, usual, familiar names, those big cap tech, which had led the market for so long. The market's really broadening out.
3: On the air live with Jonathan Honig, and you were right to point to the Russell Small Cap Index and some of the places that people don't often talk about. The Russell 2K at a record high today, coming off the record-shattering performance of the S&P 500 earlier in the week, and the Dow, by the way, had a record high just in the last couple of weeks as well. What do you see ahead for this market?
4: I mean, it's a changing of the guard, Frank. I mean, for years,

0: we talked about, and for a good reason. The so-called Mag 7, they're only up about 4% year to date. The Russell 2000 is up almost 22% year to date. So I just think it's a changing of the guard. We're starting to see, for example, international stocks really outperform. One I like is EWN. That's an ETF that tracks stocks in the Netherlands. You've got a lot of financials and insurance in that one as well. So I just think there's a changing of the guard. And I must say, although I'm optimistic about the market, Frank, I am a little concerned about everyday Americans. We talk about the economy like it's something on a spreadsheet, but I'm sure you saw some of that New York Fed data about how more and more Americans are falling behind on their bills. They're falling behind on their mortgages and their car payments, delinquencies at something like a 16-year high. So I like the fact the market's going up, but I am worried that everyday Americans are really starting to feel the effects of years of inflation.
1: All right. Speaking of inflation, we did get new readings today, and this kind of recalibrated the expectations on the Fed's next move. What do you think the Fed's next move will be? Your reaction to the latest inflation numbers with gas and oil once again in focus, given all the uncertainty?
0: Yeah, I mean, I know people are taking a victory lap. Yes, oil is down from where it was at the beginning of the war, but I must say, Frank, I see inflation actually heating up. Today the yield on that 30-year bond was the highest, I believe, in something like on the order of 20 years, north of 5.2%. And in fact, I'm seeing a lot of stocks related to commodities, things like platinum, for example, PPLT. I own that over at Capital's Pig. Agricultural commodities, DBA. I think you can make money in them right now. So, I just don't think that inflation genie is back in the bottle just yet. And before it's all done, I must say I wouldn't be surprised if we saw 5.5% or even 6% on that 30-year bond and gold back up near $5,000 an ounce.
1: On the live with Jonathan Honig, I think Dr. Muhammad Al-Aryan tweeted something out or X something out earlier that noted the 30-year yield was the highest since 2001, I believe he put out. I had seen that was the highest since 2007, so we'll double-check on that one. But how significant is that? And with these yields the highest since before or around the Great Recession financial crisis days, how significant is that?
0: It is extraordinarily significant, Frank. We pay a lot of attention to the Dow, but the price of money is, you could arguably say, much more important to the economy and to everyday Americans' lives. So the fact that interest rates are continuing to go up, and, it's not the Fed that's pulling them up. The market itself is moving towards higher interest rates. So, if this is anything like what we saw in that period from 1976 to 1982, and look, those were tough times in America. I don't wish that on us, but I guess that is my fear, is that because government hasn't really cut spending, cut regulation, cut the size and scope of government, the inflation genie is still brewing. So I'm putting my clients, as I said, and I think international stocks. I actually think, Frank, you can even own international currencies here. One I like quite a bit is F as in Frank, X as in X-ray, B as in boy, FXB. That's just a position in the British pound. So I think we're going to have an environment, Frank, where the dollar's down, interest rates are up, and I think you're going to have to be much more selective about stocks. It's not going to be the Mag 7 and the big cap tech anymore.
1: Looking at the Financial Times, which the headline, U.S. sells 30-year bonds at highest borrowing costs since 2001. Yields have jumped amid concerns over mounting public debt and persistently high inflation. So that is something we're going to keep an eye on. Of course, the yield in the 10-year note, which is the one that impacts fixed-rate mortgage rates, has pulled back a bit lately. It's still higher than it's been in recent, 4.69%, sending mortgage rates to at or near the highest we've seen so far this year. Again, how significant is that? And any other canaries in the coal mine that you're picking up on?
0: Well, I just think it's now a great opportunity, Frank, to, if you will, build a moat. At a time when the market's at an all-time high, unemployment is still historically relatively low. As I said, I'm just worried about the solvency of everyday Americans. They're falling behind on their bills. And, those credit card balances now are almost back up to a new all-time high. Americans are carrying something on the order of $1.26 trillion. That's about $12,000 per household. So, I just say, look, take this opportunity when the market's at a high and unemployment's at a low to just get your financial house in order. And, Frank, I'm sure, as you know, it's a terrible plight, but many Americans are living paycheck to paycheck. And, that might work when the economy's up and, that you still have a job. But we both remember times, very difficult times in the economy. And that's what I'm preparing for now.

0: thing. Now is a great opportunity to kind of get your financial house in order, get that 6 months worth of living expenses just sitting in a money market account. If you can get that and get rid of your credit card debt, Frank, you're prepared. You're prepared for anything that the economy throws at you in the months ahead. So take this opportunity now, I think, to just build yourself a moat financially that you're prepared for whatever the economy might throw you in the months to come.
1: Absolutely. You raised some very, very good points. I understand Elon Musk might start hosting a new game show soon, Who Used to Be a Trillionaire. I think that might be something that would go over pretty well. Even Elon Musk, no longer a trillionaire, so you're right. People are having a tough time in some areas.
0: And Mr. Roger Federer, no longer a billionaire either. Investment of his in a sports company down this week. So, you know, the market cut giveth and it taketh away, Frank. So it's a good opportunity for balance in one's portfolio.
1: Right. The tide goes in and it goes out. SpaceX looks like had a pretty good week, pulling back today down $1.29 to $1.40. At least it's above its IPO price now. It's been a while since we chatted behind live microphones, Jonathan Honig. So what are your thoughts on SpaceX here?
0: I mean, they're going to change the world, Frank, but it doesn't necessarily mean that it's a great stock. I mean, the stock's down about 13% since it came public, came public about $160 a share. And, you know, I'm okay, just for my clients at least, to sit this one out. Tremendous amount of hype and a tremendous amount of people who are now able to sell their stock, you know, those lockups coming due. So a lot of, supply flooding the market right now. So, you know, what's so interesting, Frank, is, you know, we benefit even if we don't invest in these companies. We benefit even if you never invested a dime in Amazon or Cisco or Intel, any of these companies, you benefit from their innovation. So I guess that's how I'm playing SpaceX. You know, I'm benefiting from the technology innovation, but not putting clients' money to work just yet.
1: Right, and Tesla also making some news today. It's been such a busy day. I didn't get a chance to thoroughly read in on it. Looks like Elon Musk is teasing a potential flying roadster. Tesla reportedly will demo a flying roadster, and I guess we're going to wait on the details on that. But what about Tesla here?
0: I mean, amazing company. But Frank, as you know, I'm a technician, and my book Prices Primary is all about looking at price trends. And Tesla's down about 21% year to date. So it's off. That's literally considered a bear market at the same time that you have the small caps and the S&P hitting all-time highs. So, you know, Tesla's gone from a leader, frankly, to a laggard, at least in the stock market. So I'm not buying dips at this point in Tesla. I think great company, but it's kind of like yesterday's news, if you will, I think, in the market, Frank. I think, frankly, the market has moved on to new ideas, small cap, international, value. I think that's where the action is. Tesla was a great stock for years. I think it's no longer as hot as it once was.
1: On your live with Jonathan Honig, and let me ask you the big question here, and I know you always do a very thoughtful answer on this. Any specific places where you're putting money now and or taking it off the table?
0: Yeah, I think there are opportunities, Frank. I mentioned one like the Netherlands ETF I like, or the British Pound FXB, but I do think now is the time for small cap, SCHC. That's S as in Sam, C as in Charlie, H as in house, C as in Charlie. There you've got international small caps. So, again, a sector, Frank, that's been out of favor for quite some time, but coming on quite strong. So I think, you know, now is going to be in 2026 and 27 a place to look for new opportunities. You know, the old tunes aren't playing anymore. As I said, you know, that Mag 7 is barely positive year to date, but you've got all these other names doing real well. So I like international small cap, SCHC. Always want to do your own due diligence, but don't be afraid, I think, to cast a wide net for opportunities in 2026 and certainly 2027.
1: All right, before I let you off the hook, and we have a few more moments here, what about oil here and a lot of uncertainty on how this situation in the Middle East is going to be playing out? We'll be speaking to John Kilduff, the famous oil analyst here on this program coming up here very shortly. Are you doing anything in the oil patch here now?
0: The way I think I play it, Frank, is actually through shipping. There's an ETF I like quite a bit, which is BOAT, B-O-A-T. That's a basket of shipping companies. So you've got a pretty generous dividend there, but you've also got some positive price action. And for people who really want to play shipping rates, interesting ETF is BDRY. That's BDRY. It's actually an ETF, Frank, that follows the cost of dry bulk shipping. So when there's trouble in the Straits of Hormuz, when there's trouble on the open seas or unrest, the cost of shipping goes up, that's one BDRY.

0: that directly benefits. So as I said, always want to do your own due diligence, but I think shipping stocks, a lot of them small and mid cap, they're going to be winners, I think, for the months and weeks to come.
1: All right, we speak to the biggest fans of crypto here, as well as the harshest critics. I think you fall in somewhere in between, right? What about crypto here with Bitcoin just shy of 63K here at the moment?
0: I look at the stocks associated with Bitcoin, Frank, and there's none other that bigger than Strategy, formerly MicroStrategy. I mean, this is the quintessential Bitcoin treasury company. Its stock down by about 75% over the last year. Now, in order to get back to even, it has to return something on the order of 240%. So, I see Bitcoin as kind of stagnating here. It doesn't seem to be leading the market higher. I don't see Bitcoin-related stocks necessarily leading the market higher here. So, I'd rather own a small cap international stock than Bitcoin right here, right now. I think you really have to be a believer considering that, it's essentially been dead money now for quite some time.
1: All right, from digital gold, so-called, to analog gold. Gold has made a comeback since we last spoke, hovering around 4,432 here at the moment. Silver also above 60 now. In fact, above almost at 65 an ounce this week. What about the precious metals here now?
0: I'll throw one up on that list, Frank. It's platinum is my favorite. The old saying and the old adage is that if you took all the platinum ever mined in history, it would fit into the average American living room. There's just not a lot of it out there. And my clients own PPLT, as I mentioned, PPLT. It's an ETF that just tracks the physical price of platinum. But as they say, a rising tide lifts all boats. And I do think gold, silver, platinum, and palladium, you don't want to make it your only bet. But I think now is the time, Frank, as inflation does not go away. I think you're going to see gold regain $5,000 an ounce and platinum hit new all-time highs. So bullish on metals, much more bullish on metals than Bitcoin right now.
1: Fantastic. Well, thanks. We're not going to miss the boat, Jonathan. We appreciate it. Always terrific to have you with us here. And let's do it again as soon as possible. Jonathan Honig, Fox News and Fox Business contributor, portfolio manager, Capitalist Pig, hedge fund, author of the book, which is terrific, Price is Primary, How to Profit with Any Asset in Any Market at Any Time. Jonathan, thanks for taking the call, and we wish you a great weekend.
0: My great honor. Thank you, Frank.
1: Thanks very much. And out to the freeways we go now, 790 KABC.
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3: Slowing in DeVore due to an earlier brush fire on the 215 northbound before DeVore Road. Looks like all lanes are now open, but cleanup continues, and there is still a lot of activity on the frontage road, which is visible from the roadway. A lot of people still slowing down to take a look, backing you up from the 210. Beyond that, after you make your way onto the 15, into the Cajon Pass, delays still served up away from Kenwood to the 138.
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6: Road Tackle Money continues here in 790 KABC. Good afternoon. Record shattering week on Wall Street. Celebratory mood, with the S&P 500 hitting a record high this week and the Russell 2K Small Cap Index ending the week at a record high at 3,068, up 15 points today. The Russell 2K making a return in a big way to record highs. The S&P 500 slipping only slightly from its record high hit earlier this week, down 13 points today at 7,785. The Dow down 107 at 53,732. And the NASDAQ down 74 at 26,729. The yield on the 10-year note, that's the one that impacts the fixed-rate mortgage rates out there, hovering at 4.69%, sending mortgage rates to at or near the high point of 2026 in the last week or so. SpaceX stock in focus, closing above its IPO price to end this week, down $1.29 at $1.40. Remember, it hit the was priced at $1.35 for its IPO, hit the market at $1.50, I believe it was, right? And then we see Bitcoin hovering at around $62,818, Ethereum at $1,877, Doge at the moment at 7 cents. Gold has had another good week, up another nearly $12 today at $4,432 an ounce. Silver hovering at around just below 65 an ounce, 64.82, pulling back 17 cents today. The volatility index slipped today nearly 3%. Taking a look at the price of oil, which we're going to be focusing on in a big way here shortly with John Kilduff, no less, the oil industry analyst at Again Capital and CNBC contributor, will be joining us live here shortly. Crude oil futures in New York covering at around $82.40 a barrel, up $1.15. And Brent crude in London hovering just below $90 a barrel. That's the international benchmark. We'll take a closer look at gas and oil prices coming up with John Kilduff, who will be joining us live here shortly. But first, the latest news on 790 KABC.
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7: Regulators in Mexico have given their approval to the proposed acquisition of Warner Brothers Discovery by Paramount, which says it now has cleared all regulatory approvals needed for the deal. But a lawsuit by California and 11 other states is still holding up the merger. Paramount's CEO says he'll move the studio out of California unless the litigation is settled by October. And the warehouse fire that started 2 months ago is today causing a political firestorm. L.A. Mayor Karen Bass is calling for consequences for Lineage Logistics.
8: Lineage is a multi-billion dollar company with the resources to meet this deadline, but we know now that they will not meet it.
7: Mayor Bass gave the company a 45-day deadline to clean up the rotting food and debris from June's fire. Lineage says the 45-day deadline's being miscalculated, and they still have more time to complete the cleanup. Those are the headlines. I'm Sharon Reardon.
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2: Slowing in DeVore due to an earlier brush fire on the 250 northbound before DeVore Road. Looks like all lanes are now open, but cleanup continues and there is still a lot of activity on the frontage road, which is visible from the roadway. A lot of people still slowing down to take a look, backing you up from the 210. Beyond that, after you make your way onto the 15 into the Cajon Pass, delays still served up away from Kenwood to the 138.
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19: Motech on Money continues here at 790 KBC. Nervous time at the gas pumps again, and looks like consumer confidence has taken a hit because of that. Transit through the Strait of Hormuz appeared to grind to a near standstill today, according to the Reuters news service, after 2 more ships were attacked, and the U.S. said it could maintain a naval blockade of Iran indefinitely. A senior Iranian source saying that there had been no progress in talks to build an agreement to end the war. Since the ceasefire renewed and the June deal broke down, Iran has resumed attacks on ships it accuses of trying to transit the Strait of Hormuz without its permission. The U.S., meanwhile, will be applying economic measures that have never been seen on Iran, so says Treasury Secretary Scott Bessent. President Trump said today that after the U.S. defeats Iran, in his words, pretty soon I'll be declaring the Hormuz Strait a territory of the United States. Following all these headlines closely, joining us live now is John Kilduff, leading oil industry analyst at Again Capital, also CNBC contributor and longtime contributor to this program. John, thank you very much for taking the call here this afternoon.
20: Thank you, Frank. Always-

0: Great to be with you. Good afternoon.
1: Good afternoon, and I know you're following all these headlines with us here. We see oil hovering, what, around 82 a barrel in New York, and flirting with 90 again in London. Give us an update on this another epic week here in the energy markets.
0: Yeah, Frank. I mean, I think the best way to describe it, it's become something of a mess here. I can tell you the Strait of Hormuz just isn't open, despite what you're hearing. I will say that we're not getting zero oil out. We're getting some. There's discrepancies, though, from what you're hearing from some of the administration officials and what some of us monitor in terms of tanker movements, the actual ships themselves, and counting them up. And we're about down to about 10% of what we used to get through the Strait of Hormuz. Now, there have been workarounds and other things, so I'm putting a number around, you know, 15 to 20% of what we got prior to all this starting up. But it's a problem for the global economy and the global supply chain, as we continue to see the back and forth over whether or not to fulsomely strike Iran is keeping this market, the oil market, off balance a bit. And of course, this new age we're in with, you know, with Twitter X and everything else, and all the rhetoric that just comes flying at the market, you know, hourly, if not even more often than that, has been something else, and very supportive. So, you know, I think the administration is making the right move here, pivoting to the economic strangulation of Iran. Historically, that has always gotten Iran to the table to talk seriously. I think you'll start to see that. I think you're already hearing some squawking from them on that. But clearly, the asymmetric warfare that Iran is pulling off here, and even what they've learned from what the Ukrainians are doing to the Russians, which is another problem for the oil market and supply market, really it changed the landscape here. So we're in the thick of it, Frank. You know, the gasoline prices are holding up and staying high, and they're going to stay high. And we're really coming to the breaking point here, supply wise. When I'm fearful that the oil price and the gasoline price will reprice even higher than where we are now, as a result of just a complete lack of supply really getting out of the Middle East at this point.
1: On there live with oil industry analyst John Kilduff. Are you surprised that oil prices aren't higher? Remember, on the eve of the first Gulf War, even the slightest disruption that was talked about back then, and unthinkable that the Strait of Hormuz would ever be closed. But we did see oil hit the high point.

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1: Upside, and again, I keep talking about a repricing. I think $100 oil is very much in the cards here come September.
2: See you tonight. Read about it tomorrow, but hear it now on MoTeC on Money, live on the air with John Kilduff, oil industry analyst, and again, Capital and CNBC contributor. As far as gas prices are concerned, at the front line here in Los Angeles, we're looking at an average price of $5.65 a gallon, an average of $6.05 the average price for premium, $7.12 the average price for diesel, well off the record high we saw back in April, by the way, which was $7.85 for diesel. And we never hit the regular gas price record here in L.A. recently, which was $6.49 a gallon back in 2022. We're hovering around $5.65 here at the moment. What's the outlook for gas prices here in Southern California?
1: Well, they have ran ahead of crude oil prices to the upside. So has diesel prices, as you just evidenced. And California, of course, as we've talked about, Frank, is in the process of just shooting itself in the head in terms of, you know, having supplies from locally sourced refineries and the like. But I'll tell you again, the oil industry is really a phenomenal beast in terms of, you know, being able to adjust, pivot, almost like a river finding the path of least resistance. I mean, you guys are getting supplies from South Korea these days, India, even the United Kingdom. You've heard the president extending with something called the Jones Act, kind of an arcane old law, but that frees up various vessels to move gasoline and crude oil and other things between U.S. ports by foreign-owned ships. So that's been helping out, not only here in the East and West Coast and the Gulf Coast, but out your way. So, you know, all these things are happening. Sable, our little company that could out there, also putting about 40,000 barrels a day on the market, still trying to get to that 50-60. They just did their earnings recently, this week, I believe, or just several days. And so, you know, they're on track, and we'll take that supply. And also, too, you heard about, I'm sure, this new pipeline that looks to be getting made by Marathon and some others that'll get significant supply out your way. Not until 2029, but I'll tell you this, Frank, the energy market's also a funny beast this way. To the extent that we know supply is coming, we'll price it in now and not let things get out of hand to the upside. So unfortunately, though, Frank, in the near term here, to me, there's no question that we do the slow grind higher as we see global inventories fall lower and lower and lower. I will tell you, though, the gasoline situation supply-wise in California was dire when we came into the beginning of summer. Those supplies have actually been able to replenish a bit. So you also, too, in California, have avoided shortage. Supplies aren't great, but they're enough to get by for now, and it'll keep the prices from going much higher than they already are.
2: All right. Well, thanks for that very thoughtful analysis. As always, from an investment standpoint, where are you placing your bets at the moment? One of our guests a few moments ago mentioned some of the shipping names and as being attractive. Anything that's on your radar screen from an investment standpoint?
1: Yeah, I was going to mention those shipping names to you as well tonight, Frank, but I'll leave that. I will just mention one that might not have get mentioned because it does refined products mostly. It's called Sting Energy. STNG is the ticker on that. Scorpio Tankers. So that's a terrific one that is going to stay. Oh, see, they're going to do great because everybody's got to replenish those supplies that I just referenced. So that's why those tanker plays are terrific. And then, again, the refiners, Frank. We haven't talked about it as much as we should. I've been trying to, but the Ukraine war with Russia, the Ukrainians are raking over Russia.

0: is gasoline and diesel production, their refiners. So the global refiners are going to do great. Marathon and Phillips 66, I think, are the emerging ones to watch. Everybody and their brother, I think, knows about Valero. It's had a huge run, hard to get in up here. To the extent there's any pullback in any of these names, another one is PBF Energy. One that's been somewhat overlooked, but everybody's sort of looking at the refining space right now. So a little pricey, but go with it. We're not getting out of this thing anytime soon, Frank. ExxonMobil, Chevron, they're going to take a hit if this war and situation resolves initially, but I would still get into them because they also have tremendous refining portfolios as well.
1: Terrific, John. Thank you very much for taking the call, and we'll keep an open line to you over the weekend as well as into next week as we follow all this closely with you. John Kilduff, oil industry analyst at Gunn Capital, also CNBC contributor. John, have a great weekend, and thank you very much for joining us live here this afternoon.
0: You as well, Frank. My pleasure as always. Thanks so much.
1: Thank you. Thank you very much. John Kilduff, live with us here on MoTeC on Money on 790 KABC.
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3: Slowing in Irvine, a stall on the 405 northbound before Culver Drive has been cleared out of lanes, but you're on the brakes away from Sand Canyon. Let's also take a look at Monrovia. This is a problem with some debris on the 210 eastbound before Myrtle. Middle lane affected, like a fire extinguisher or something like that. Delays out of Pasadena. That drive is backing up away from Mountain. Tough on the 210 westbound. This is out of Sunland with delays from Sunland Boulevard as you travel in stretches towards Hubbard Street.
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15: 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But the real danger is in your hand when you're behind the wheel. Distracted driving is what's really scary, and even deadly. Eyes forward, don't drive distracted. 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
4: Oteco Money continues here in 790 KABC, the biggest milestone event following the January 2025 L.A. firestorm disaster. Set to happen this weekend, the ceremonial grand reopening of Palisades Village. It's shops, restaurants, and entertainment venues in Pacific Palisades under the leadership of Rick Caruso happening tomorrow morning, Saturday, August 15th. At 10:30 a.m., kicking off a day-long celebration led by Rick Caruso, L.A. business and civic leader, developer of the most popular shopping destinations, including Palisades Village. Rick Caruso also leads the Steadfast L.A. effort to rebuild the Palisades, Malibu, and Altadena. I'm delighted to say Rick Caruso has joined us live here this afternoon. Rick Caruso, thank you very much for coming to the line.
5: Hey, thank you, Frank. How are you today?
4: Fantastic, and thanks so much for taking a moment to share this big news with us, and tell us what's going to be happening there tomorrow.
5: Well, we're going to have a phenomenal day tomorrow, Frank, and it starts at 10:30 with a ribbon cutting, and we're going to be doing that. Then all the stores and the restaurants open at 11, so people can dine and shop and hang out and just enjoy it. And the village, thanks to the incredibly hard work of my team, looks better than ever. The landscaping, the planting, everything has been redone. All the spaces for the restaurants and whatnot, you know, we took down to the wood studs, the apartments. We treated the wood, cleaned it, had it tested, and then rebuilt these spaces and the retail spaces. So it's clean and safe and beautiful. And then we end the day tomorrow night at 8 o'clock with a big surprise and an event that I know everybody will enjoy. It's going to be a very meaningful event out here, and we got a great show that we're putting on it at 8 o'clock.
4: Congratulations on all that, and certainly it's been a tough year and a half or so, and now a big celebration with this massive grand reopening. The restaurants, shops, entertainment, there are a few places in the world where occupancy is nearly 100% for shopping places and places anywhere in the world. So congratulations. Is it fully restored and fully occupied there?
5: It's fully restored, and it is 99% leased. 70% of the retailers and restaurants will be open tomorrow, so there'll be a broad collection. And I know this is a big chapter and a mega step in the rebuilding effort, no doubt. But it's also a chapter, and there's a lot more to do. So I just want to be mindful as we're celebrating, we're also very mindful of, you know, the thousands of families that are trying to get back into this community and Altadena, get back into their homes. You know, we're struggling with insurance and other things and red tape. So we want to be a catalyst to give people hope and a place where people in the community can come and gather like they did 2 years ago.
4: Are you hoping that this will motivate others in the area to accelerate their reopening plans and reinvestment plans for the Palisades? And what is the outlook here in the recovery process?
5: Well, I think the outlook up here in the Palisades, you know, we're going to be part of the reason, I hope, that people are going to be coming back. Or maybe if people are on the fence, they're going to say, listen, we now have a place to go and the restaurants are open. And it's, you know, what we did also, Frank, is we were able to save all the retail across the street, which I don't own, and down the street, which I don't own. And then we put together a deal with Mayor Bass, to her credit, where I put in the investment of brand new sidewalks and street trees and lampposts, and the city came in and repaved and cleaned up Sunset Boulevard. So you've got this beautiful little commercial district now with independent stores and restaurants on both sides of the street, so it's walkable and fun. And I think it's going to be the reason why a lot of people will come back. I certainly hope so. You know, that's my goal, is to be a positive force up here.
4: That's fantastic. I'm sure it's going to be packed tomorrow. What is the parking situation there tomorrow?
5: All free parking. And the good news is, which is also some bad news, there's a lot of street parking. But I don't think parking is going to be the problem. But we're not charging for parking. But I'd encourage people to get here whenever they want, stay the day, but definitely stay through the night, because as the evening comes on, it's going to be quite fun.
4: Fantastic. And, of course, a great place for families. You want to highlight some of the stores that are reopening or that have moved to the Village now? I understand a toy store is coming in there, and maybe you can highlight some of the places for us.
5: Yeah, no, I'd love to. Listen, what was really important to us, Frank, is we bring back some of the local businesses that were so beloved in the Palisades that lost their businesses due to the fire that weren't in the Village, that were down the street, local businesses, independently owned businesses, like Lumi's Toys, which was beloved by the community. And she's going to reopen with us. You take a look at Kay Bakery, that was beloved by the community. She was down the street, lost her place. She's going to be opening with us. Elise Walker is reopening her full store tomorrow, her full boutique, and town. And the store is spectacular. You know, Anine Bain, Zimmerman, on and on. Angelini will be open. Porta Alphabet Barn Grill, a new one, is going to be open, which is absolutely fantastic. Porta Villa, Blue Ribbon for sushi will be open. So there's going to be a lot here to do, and we're going to have a lot of fun and a lot of celebrations. A lot of celebration. And I just want people to come out and have fun and enjoy themselves and have a good time.
4: And you got the theater there. Will that be reopening as well?
5: That is in the process. It's going to be reopened, I would imagine, in a few weeks. It's all getting completely spoofed up and cleaned up on the inside, and some new chairs and seats and new screens and everything. It's going to be fantastic. It will be the best movie theater around. That's my promise.
4: That's at the famous Bay Theater, right, with the iconic sign there, right there in the heart of Palisades Village. And tell us the work that went into this. You obviously spearheaded the accelerated investment and renovation here. But it sounds like it was very, very thorough, just basically going through every place and renewing every room there.
5: Well, you know what I wanted to do, Frank? It was important to me to make sure when our guests come back, whether they're living with us, dining with us, shopping with us, that we can tell them that this place is cleaner than ever. The toxins have been removed. We changed all the soil out. We literally took the spaces down to the wood studs on the interior and then tested the wood, had environmental engineers test the wood, and then we rebuilt all the spaces. And they're spectacular. Alphabet Bar and Grill is going to blow people away. It used to be Hank's. We've changed up the concept a little bit. We have some remnants of Hank's, but it's a great restaurant that's going to be there. People are going to fall in love with it. And, you know, new stores are opening up. I just find it very exciting and very humbling because we care about this community. But the restaurateurs and the retailers, they are on the same mission. And if you were here today and you see the buzz happening down there as we're finishing up painting, the whole outside of the center has been repainted, all new landscaping, and as people are moving in product and and clothing, and the restaurants are firing up their kitchens, there is a great energy out here. And I'm just very excited and grateful to so many people.
4: We just have about 30 seconds left. Any other message you'd like to give the community looking to you as a beacon of hope coming off this disaster?
5: There's a great case study here, and we're humbled by it. With the encouragement and the support of the community, with the help of the city, with private enterprise working hand in hand, everything is possible. Nothing is impossible, whether that's throughout the city of Los Angeles, in Palisades getting rebuilt, in Altadena getting rebuilt. But we've got to be working together. Everybody's got to be open-minded and do it for the greater good. And then everybody enjoys the benefits of that. So that's the case study. That's what I believe in. I know it to be true. We'll celebrate that tomorrow. And then we've got a lot more work to do. And never forget about the people that are still struggling to get back in their homes.
4: Rick Caruso, thank you very much. God bless you and your family. We wish you all the greatest success tomorrow for the reopening of Palisades Village. Rick Caruso live with us here.